0: Strasburg State University Bobcats welcome the Gannon Golden Knights to Rams Stadium. We'll have that broadcast on 95.9 The Big Dog, another one of our sister stations, myself and Luke Wiggs on the coverage of that. And be sure, if you're coming out to the game, come out and see us. We'll be out at the Rams official tailgate with 95.9 The Big Dog from 10 until noon that morning. So if you're coming out to the Shepherd game tomorrow, be sure to stop by near the Midway and come see us. If you're not, of course, you can hear pregame coverage beginning at 11:30 tomorrow morning for Shepherd football against Gannon. We were able to sit down on the Ernie McCook Show last night with offensive lineman Josh Crummett and defensive lineman Vince Fluck. Here's a piece of that conversation from last night's Ernie McCook Show from Potomac Ridge Brewing in Maryland.
1: We're pleased to be joined by a couple of members of the Shepherd Ram football team. Starting center Josh Crummett, defensive end, a starter as well on defense, Vince Fluck, and they are return members to the Ernie McCook Show. Let's start by getting the levels right. How you doing, guys? You hear me okay?
2: Yes, sir.
1: All right, very good, very good. So we'll try not to necessarily go back to some of the same questions that we've asked you guys in the past. We always like figuring out, you know, how people ended up in Shepherdstown. So, Vince, I guess we'll start with you. Middletown, Maryland, which, by the way, is only about 45 minutes away from where Josh is from. Swing and a miss here for me. Iamsville?
3: Yeah.
1: Oh, nailed it. Every time I say that on the broadcast, it just puts me in a pretzel. Did you guys play each other in high school by chance? Any chance, school same size, anything like that?
2: Yeah, so we played Oakdale. I don't know if Josh was, because COVID kind of
1: ruined everything.
2: Yeah, so
1: did you beat him or what happened there?
2: So my senior year,
3: I wasn't on the team when we played in his senior year.
1: Okay. Yeah. So a Josh Crummett-less Oakdale, how'd you do though?
2: We lost against Oakdale my senior year.
1: I brought it up.
2: It was a rough loss. Yeah.
1: Tell us a little bit about Middletown High School. What's the mascot? What's the rivalry? How big's the football program?
2: So we have about 1,200 kids at our school. Football program is very historic, traditional, winning tradition. Middletown High School, I mean, probably the most historic small Maryland high school football programs. Mascot is the Knights. Our rival is Walkersville Lions.
1: How'd you do against Walkersville your time in high school?
2: My senior year, we beat them 37-0.
1: There you go.
2: It's one of the proudest games I can say.
1: What positions did you play in high school, Vince? You played both sides of the ball?
2: Yeah, so in high school I played tight end, receiver, and then DN outside linebacker. Okay. So I did a little bit of everything.
1: Do you ever miss offense?
2: I do, yeah. I miss catching passes, but I've always loved defense. So.
1: All right. Josh, give us the breakdown of Oakdale. I love talking about your program just because I was able to cultivate a great relationship with the legendary Doug Dorner. Mm-hmm. So, you know, every time I get the chance to talk about your alma mater, your mascot, your rivalries, talk about how big a deal the program is there.
3: Yeah, Oakdale's always been a big part of my growing up in football. I started playing at Oakdale when I was in fourth grade. It was the first time I started playing football. I played in the Mountain Valley Youth Association with them, and I kind of grew up with them. And then I took a small stint down to mid-Maryland to play a little bigger competition, like when I could, through youth football. But Oakdale's always been great to me. I started at Kid Council High School, and then I came back to Oakdale my junior year. But Oakdale was by far my favorite high school that I've been to. And I definitely claim them more than I claim Council. No shade to Council. But yeah, Kurt Stein does a tremendous job at Oakdale. And we're the Bears, Oakdale Bears. Our biggest rivalry is Linganore.
1: How'd you do against them?
3: I'm 1-1 against Linganore in my high school career. I lost my junior year in the playoffs when we played them, and then I ended up beating them my senior year, 28-14. But yeah, Oakdale, I mean, I'd say it's a bigger school now, especially. They did a lot of building around there, but when I was there, it was always a great school, tight-knit community, and I loved it there.
1: What positions did you play?
3: I played center, and I played defensive line, nose guard. And
1: do you miss defensive line? Do you miss being on the opposite side of the ball ever?
3: Yeah, sometimes. Sometimes, like, when we're in practice and I see the guys just be able to fly around and have fun, you know, do what they do. But I love offensive line. It's always been where my heart is, so.
1: So, we've already asked you guys about how you ended up in Shepherdstown. I guess let me ask the question a different way. Vince, who was the most influential figure when it came to your recruiting process to get you here to Shepherdstown?
2: You know, I definitely have to say Coach Klein. He's from Middletown. He's a Middletown guy, so I kind of like that. And, you know, obviously he's been here for a long, long time, so that definitely drew me over here. And just Shepherdstown just is a very, like, tight-knit kind of feeling. It just I feel like it was a great choice then. I still feel like it's a great choice. It's a tremendous football community. So.
1: Absolutely. What about you, Josh?
3: For me, it was definitely Coach McCook and Coach Klein. Coach Wright also came into Oakdale. All three of them came in together. But I feel like it was honestly every coach and the coaching staff. I felt like I was wanted and I was appreciated just off of just being recruited as a recruit. I feel like it was a family, and I knew what I was getting myself into, and I'm very happy with my decision.
1: So is it true what they say?

0: about when you're in school and you're getting recruited. I'll be honest, it was several pounds ago. I got recruited by one program to play college baseball, and I don't really think they wanted me that much. Is it one of those deals where, is it true that you guys get buzzed on the PA system and say, hey, so-and-so's here to see you, and you get to go out of class, and you get to, okay, so what's that like? Is it, you must feel like the biggest guy on campus, Vince, and you're like, everybody calm down, the Rams are here to see me. I'll be back in about 15 minutes.
1: It's definitely exciting. That's always an exciting time for, you know, high school football player looking forward to playing college. You know, these coaches coming to see you and stuff. It's very exciting. But, yeah, just something about Shepherd was just greatest decision I could have made.
0: Absolutely. That's good to hear. One thing I like hearing, having you guys on to talk about, and I'll keep it with you, Vince, you know, as you go back and you look at your time in this program, didn't play at all right away. Limited action. You know, last season, you start to make a couple of starts. The season before that, you start appearing in every game. And now, I mean, you're a key part of that defense. You know, did you ever question as you were waiting for your reps, you know, maybe it's not going to happen. Maybe I should consider transferring, maybe whatever. Or was it something about this program where you say, I have a chance to be a player here, you know, a contributor here, and I want to see that out?
1: Yeah, definitely. I always saw the vision through. You know, obviously, it's not always rainbows and sunshine. There's always going to be challenges. And I knew, you know, coming in my first year here, Kyle Smith and Malik Holloway were our starting BAs, yeah, you know, two tremendous players that I got to learn a lot from. But, you know, I definitely saw it through. I saw myself kind of just getting better every semester. And I, you know, I told myself if I just stay consistent and run the course, you know, good things are going to happen. And so that's kind of just what I prided myself upon, is just consistently working hard and consistently continue to get better. So.
0: Well, let me see if I get this time right, Josh. If I get this wrong, I apologize. I remember hearing word about you getting ready to crack the rotation in 2024 and saying this guy's going to be a guy, but there was an injury for you that year.
2: Yeah.
0: Is that correct?
2: Yeah, I ended up starting that first game of the season at Southern Connecticut State, but unfortunately I did suffer an injury. But, you know, I recovered and did what I could to get back on the field when I could, and, you know, kind of took that year off. It was a season-ending injury, but I got through it with Katie's help and the tremendous coaching staff we have, and I kind of just stuck my head down and got to work and was just trying to get ready for the next season.
0: Vince talked about a couple of guys, the senior leadership or the veteran leadership when he was here, the guys that he learned from. Shout out a couple of guys that were the elder statesmen in the offensive line that you learned from as you're coming through the program.
2: Yeah, for me it was definitely James Bell when I came in as a center. Just seeing his leadership as offensive lineman and just kind of showed me the ropes with all the calls and everything. And I would definitely say Ty Lucas, Brandon Carr, Wyatt Pelicano was a great leader when he was here. But I feel like, you know, as offensive line, when you're a younger guy, a lot of the older guys help you out. And they kind of show you the ropes because, you know, you're only as strong as your weakest link. So, I mean, freshman, sophomore, junior, senior, I kind of just learned from every single person that was there.
3: Again, that's Josh Crummett and Vince Fluck, two members of the Shepherd University football team. The Rams in action tomorrow afternoon against Gannon at home at Rams Stadium. Can't make it to the game, you can listen to the full game coverage with myself and Luke Wiggs on 95.9 The Big Dog. We got a break today. Coming up, the second half between Wheeling Park and Musselman. Both teams are out on the field warming up. It's a one-point lead for the Patriots over the Appleman at 7-6 Wheeling Park as we get ready for the second half. It's up next here on the Panhandle High School Football Game of the Week on WEPM Martinsburg and WCST Berkeley Springs.
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3: These teams are ready for a second half. Kickoff is underway. Musselman fields the opening second half kickoff from the goal line, running to the right side and brought down at the 19-yard line. The returner that time for Musselman was Corliss. So we'll see the Appleman offense onto the field again. They trail by 1, 7-6 over Wheeling Park. Wheeling Park scores.

scored early in this one is a 58-yard touchdown pass from quarterback Jay Bordes to receiver Michael Nieder. Musselman scored with under 30 seconds to go in the first half. It was an 8-yard rush from Mason Johnson. So we'll see the Appleman offense onto the field first to begin half number two. Ball spotted at the 19. Johnson in the backfield. Warden's the one that gets a snap here. Kaysen Warden trying to push up the gut. It's maybe a yard or two. They'll make it second down here for the Appleman. And we talked about it, multiple guys getting carries out of the backfield for Musselman. Kaysen Warden, who's back healthy for Musselman, who came into the season a little banged up. Mason Johnson, who's got the rushing touchdown tonight. Nate Barra's made a number of plays this evening. Braden Price has gotten carries out of this backfield. Hunter James, we've seen a couple times as well. Multiple guys who could tote the football for Brian Thomas. It's a break from the norm when this offense has been known to have bell cows. Second down and 9 officially from the 20. Barra will line up in the playmaker position. He gets the snap. Barra goes off left guard. Barra tries to push forward to the 25. He's close to that line to gain. He's going to be short of about a yard, it looks like. We'll mark it a third and about two here for Barra and the Appleman. Just underway in our second half here from Inwood. Again, it's a one-point lead. Wheeling Park leading Musselman 7-6. Be about third and three. Line to gain is right around the 28-yard line. It'll be Barra. Lined up with his H-back to the right side. That's Hunter James. Barra's back to throw. Barra looking to roll to the left side. Barra is going to lose the football. It's launched into the air. Musselman looks to have maintained it. And we'll see if it fell forward enough for first. I believe Musselman came up with the football. It just popped out of Barra's hands. And it looked like it was an offensive lineman and Evan Clark who was able to pick it up. They say it's enough for a first. The fumble popped up into the air, and it was recovered past the first down marker, so it's a first down Musselman. Unconventional, but it gets the job done, I guess. 31-yard line is where Musselman will spot it on a new set of downs. You have 8 out of 11 in the box here for Wheeling Park. Snaps away. This is going to be a carry inside for Warden. Warden gets about 3 on the carry and make it second down. And big momentum game for either one of these teams. A win for Wheeling Park pushes them back above 500. They lost last week to Spring Mills. Musselman still looking for win number one on their season. They've been losers in two straight weeks to two very solid programs in University and Loudoun Valley. Second and 8 here for the Appleman. Johnson in motion to the left. It's a screen pass from Johnson. Johnson's trying to push forward. He gets the edge. He's past the 40. We get a flag thrown, multiple flags thrown towards the sidelines, and we're going to have to assess some laundry. Johnson got the screen pass from Thomas. He went in motion to the left side. He got the sideline, tiptoed around, got pushed out of bounds, and then it was on that far sideline, so I didn't get the most perfect look, but I'm sure from the amount of flags we had some pleasantries exchanged. So we'll see where this gets assessed from. I'm sure this might be a couple of offsetting, if anything. There was motion on both sides. So we got a hold against Musselman. We have an unnecessary roughness against Wheeling Park. So now we have to assess that. So sounds like there's a hold against Musselman and an unnecessary roughness against Wheeling Park. So they'll spot the football at the 43-yard line on the Musselman side of the field. They'll grant it a first down, so that with the personal foul, it'll make it an automatic first. And it'll spot it at the 43. So right around where Musselman was. We'll call it offsetting, first down at the 42.
Back to pass for Musselman. It's passing to the air. This one too far out of the hand.

0: hands and incomplete. It was Thomas rolling to the right side. He had a receiver in Corliss who had a step. He just overthrew him by just a mark. Going to make it now 2nd and 10. A score update for you in the Jefferson-Sharando game. Sharando leads Jefferson 14-7. That game last reported in the second quarter. 2nd and 10 from the 42 here for Musselman. They'll spread three receivers out in a trip set to the right here for Barra. Barra, direct carry, is going to go up center. Barra's got a hole. He's past midfield, and he's down to around the 46-yard line. It'll be close to first down yardage, but it'll still be right around the marker. They're going to say forward progress makes a first down. So they're going to mark the first down at around the 46. We do have an injured Wheeling Park player down at around the 44-yard line. And Barra just took that, went right up the middle. It was a great hole paved that time by the Appleman offensive line, and they were able to get Barra to that first down mark on second effort. We'll take a quick break while they attend to this Wheeling Park player who's down at the 44-yard line. Again, it's a lead of one for Wheeling Park, 7-6 over Musselman. The Appleman driving into Wheeling Park territory when we return. 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
0: Drayden McArdle, the injured Wheeling Park Patriot. He got up on with some help from the athletic training staff at Wheeling Park, and he's making his way to the Wheeling Park sideline under his own power. New set of downs for Musselman. Ball is at the Wheeling Park 46. Again, they trail the Patriots by one. It is 7-6, 8:52 left to go here in quarter number three. Thomas set up, and we're going to have a flag before the play. It looks like it's going to be false start against Musselman. I see that frustration. It was out wide that time for Musselman. Looked like it might have been Corliss. That was Barra out on the outside. Barra was looking to get the ball out there. He had a step, and he got frustrated, thinking, guys, you got to stay in your spot. And that's been kind of the growing pains. We talked with Brian Thomas earlier this week about having a relatively young roster. They have just 6 seniors on this Musselman team, and there's just been moments like that early on in this season that these players are just growing up, is what he told us. So 1st and 15, they'll spot the ball at around midfield. Orbit motion comes from the right side. It's going to be a carry to the inside and pushing forward and close to the original line of scrimmage is Musselman. It's a good play fake that time. It'll be a 2nd down here. It's a good carry there. Again, seeing some playing time here for freshman Braden Price. So Price will push it past that original line of scrimmage. It'll make it now 2nd and 7. It was a gain of about 8 there on the carry for Price. 7:40 left to go here in the third quarter. Again, a 1-point lead for Wheeling Park at 7-6. Snap, high pass into the hands of Corliss. On the outside numbers, Corliss trying to push a little further and maybe gains about 3 on the screen pass that time. Makes it 3rd down here for Musselman. Line to gain is right around the 35. They're going to spot the football at the 39. It'll be about a 3rd and 3. We'll see what the Appleman can do here on offense. And this is still the first drive of the second half, and Musselman's ate away nearly half of that third quarter clock on this drive. You've got Tripp's wide receivers to the right here. It's Barra who's going to be taking this snap, it appears. Barra, power run off a right guard. Barra pushing forward. He's close to the line to gain. And they are going to move those chains for a first down. Barra once again coming up when the Applemen need it. He has been so clutch in those moments, converting third down after third down tonight. First and 10, they say Barra just got to the line to gain at the 33. Under 6.5 here to go in our third quarter. Another tight set here from Musselman, aligning to the left side this time. Snaps away to the right side for Musselman. This is Johnson. Mason Johnson pushing forward past that 30-yard line. It'll be drugged down at around the 28. Nice little gain there for Johnson. And he talked again with Brian Thomas, and that was a guy he highlighted in the preseason, thinking he could be a really special runner for this team as his career continues. Inside of the 30 now for Musselman. It's 2nd and 5 from the 28. With under 6 to play here in the third. They trail Wheeling Park by 1 point at 7-6. Going to be Warden taking the snap on this play. Warden's going to go power to the left side. Warden trying to push for some extra yardage. He maybe gains a couple. It's still third down here for Musselman. They say Warden gained about 3 on the run. It's going to be 3rd and 2. So we'll see which way Musselman goes. It's been Nate Barra who's been the go-to guy in these third down situations. So they try and go with him again. A couple subs will come in here for Musselman. We'll see Mason Johnson come back on as well as Jackson Thomas. Jackson Thomas will be in the snap position here. Johnson's out wide to the left. It's going to be a carry to the inside for Musselman, and it'll be just enough for a first down for the Applemen. Nice little snap to the up man that time. And playing that H-back role, Braden Price, and he stepped in and got another carry for a first down from Musselman as they continue to chop away at the tree. 4 minutes left to go here in the third quarter. Again, this is still the first drive of the second half. Musselman has executed this perfectly. This was a big reason they were able to upset Wheeling Park on the island last year. Just excellent ball control. It's going to be Thomas. Screen pass to the left side. This one's going to get blown up by Wheeling Park. Great play that time for Wheeling Park's DJ Neal coming in from the corner spot and able to blow that one up for a loss. It was Johnson onto the outside, and it was a good read that time by the corner for Wheeling Park, DJ Neal. It's a loss of 4. It'll be 2nd and 14. So 2nd down here for Musselman. It'll be a 2nd and 14 snap here. And in motion comes from the left. It's Barra. It's going to be a direct carry this time for Musselman's Aiden Cornell. Cornell's trying to get to the sideline, continues to push, and he'll be short of the line. It looks like we might have had some laundry thrown there. It's a flag, and they'll say it's a hold against Musselman, so that'll back him up even further. Flag was thrown at around the 25-yard line. So that'll march Musselman back. You'd hate to see this drive come up with nothing for Musselman. You've worked this clock the entirety of the third quarter. A long, methodical drive. Last thing you want is to get nothing out of it when you trail by 1. So the spot of the ball is going to be put at around the 34-yard line. The line to gain is around the 13, so it's a 2nd and 21. And we're going to get a timeout for Musselman. Brian Thomas, not happy with his team. They didn't come out the right way he wanted to. So we'll step aside. And again, it's 7-6. Wheeling Park leads Musselman by 1. The Appleman back with a 2nd and 21 when we return on the Panhandle High School Football Game of the Week on WEPM Martinsburg and WCST Berkeley Springs.
3: 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Know the facts.

0: be In the Know with Judith Shumate, candidate for Morgan County Commission. Here's Judith.
1: You know, this is one of the very first questions I get from many people. I'm against data centers in the wrong place. Morgan County is not the right place. We don't have the water resource, and we need to do everything we can to stop them.
0: Stay informed. Stay involved. Stay in the know. 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

0: play over the top that time. Corliss is open, and Corliss finds Paydirt. It's touchdown, Musselman. Oh, it was a busted play. Corliss was wide open outside of the numbers, and he gets into the end zone, and Musselman has the lead for the first time in this one. What a design there. It was a fake to the screen. The wheel route was ran to perfection. Thomas just dropped it into the bucket, and Corliss gives the Appleman the lead. What a play. And we'll see what Musselman does here. A two-point conversion would push this to an even seven-point lead, and it looks like maybe that's what Musselman's wanting to do. They're going to keep the offense out here. This is a two-point conversion opportunity to make the game a seven-point lead. That was on a 2nd and 21 as well. So 2-point conversion. This is to push it to a touchdown lead. It's Barra running to the right side. Barra is going to get stopped. So the 2-point try is no good for Musselman. It keeps the score 12-7. But what a strike that time. And we have a late flag that's thrown as well. So we'll try to assess that before we go to break here after the score. So a late flag thrown from the officiating crew. We'll see if that's going to go against Wheeling Park or Musselman. We'll try and assess that before we head out to break here. So we'll see what the officiating crew says. It says it's going to go against Wheeling Park. And it's against Musselman, so offsetting penalties to end that scoring drive. Touchdown, Musselman. The two-point try, no good. It's 12-7. The Appleman lead for the first time in this one on the Panhandle High School Football Game of the Week on WEPM Martinsburg and WCST Berkeley Springs.
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0: Jackson Thomas to Donnie Corliss. A 34-yard passing touchdown gives the Appleman a lead of 12-7. And they kick the ball off. Wheeling Park touches the football for the first time in the second half at the 250 mark. Return gets brought down at the 20-yard line for Wheeling Park's DJ Neal. And that is where the Park offense will come out and try and operate the offense. The offense has been cold. Again, they have not touched the field in the second half. And a drive that, again, just over 9 minutes in total length for Musselman to get that scoring drive. It was a 34-yard passing touchdown from Thomas into the hands of Donnie Corliss. It gives the Appleman their first lead of the game of 12-7. So 5-point lead for the Appleman. It's Bordas and the Patriots. Starting for the first time here in the second half, let's see what they can do. Out of the pistol, it's Bordas. This is going to be an inside carry for the tailback, Miller. Miller gains a couple on that one, makes it second down. They get around a 2nd and 7 here for the Patriots. And we point to this game last year. A big reason why Musselman won it was exactly what you saw on that drive. Ball control and keeping the ball out of the Patriots' hands. They do have a dynamic offense, and Musselman's been able to keep them off the field. Pistol set here for the Patriots. Bordas, inside carry for Miller. This one's blown up. Big stop for the Appleman defense. Nate Barr in on it that time, as well as Aiden Cornell able to make the play. Third and nine now for Wheeling Park. It's a loss of one on the carry for Miller. Pistol set for Bordas. It's a stack wide receiver set. Wide to the left, twins to the right. The back behind him in the pistol is Miller. Bordas with a check on the offensive line before the snap. Here's it away. Third and nine from the 21. Lined against the 30. Screen pass to the right side. Should be enough for a first. Again, going back to Michael Nieder, who's been the top target for the Patriots tonight. They're going to call it short. It's 4th and inches. The spot short. It'll be 4th and inches here for Wheeling Park. It's a favorable Musselman spot. Wheeling Park, no hesitation. They're going to go for this. Bordas quickly.

0: signals into the pistol. They're going to have the Twins to the right side. Might try and draw Musselman offside here. They're going to change the play. Bordas looking to the sideline. Yeah, 50 seconds left to go. It's 10 on the play clock. Snaps away. Handoff to the right side for Miller. Miller is not going to get it. It's a turnover on downs. Miller was stuffed. What a stop for the Appleman defense. It has been a showcase for them this evening. It was on the stop that time, Jaden Bennett. That's a turnover on downs, and Musselman has the football inside of the 30-yard line. They have it at the 26. 46 seconds to go here in the third quarter, and this could be a massive opportunity for the Appleman. What a stop that time. Musselman has been so good at setting the edge tonight against someone who's ran really good in the first couple weeks of the season in Wheeling Park's Hunter Miller. So here we go. Musselman will get the snap here at the 26. Carry to the left side. This is Cornell. Cornell will gain around 3 on the carry and make it 2nd and 7. Musselman does not need to run a play here. They could take this to the end of the third quarter if they'd like. You got about a 2-second differential between the game clock and the play clock. And we'll see if Musselman does just that and take this to the fourth. They'll line it up here. 10 seconds to go on the play clock on 2nd and 6 is what they'll call it. And we've got some motion up front, and it might be against Wheeling Park. It is encroachment. So that makes it now a 2nd and 1. So it is 2nd and 1, and that young Musselman group starting to feel it. Brian Thomas is fired up on the Appleman sideline, and that's going to take it to the fourth quarter. Musselman leads 12-7. They have the football, a 2nd and 2 from the 19 when we return. 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
0: 2nd and 2 from the Wheeling Park 19 is where we begin this fourth quarter of action. Musselman looking to extend the lead to 2 possessions. Carry up the gut. Not much on the carry that time for Musselman. We'll see if they can be able to push it enough for a first. And the chains slowly start to move, and they do. It is a first down for Musselman. Just enough that time on the carry pushes it to a new set of downs. First down from the 15 is where Musselman will snap this new set. And again, we'll have all your final scores for tonight's games during high school game night on these same stations with Fred Persinger and Dave Jacklin beginning at 9:30 tonight. Still a lot left to go here from Inwood, but Musselman looking to add to the lead. It's 12-7, new set of downs from the 15. Carries away to the left side. This one, not much happening there for the tailback for Musselman. That is Aiden Cornell. 17, 8, and Cornell gets a little bit of a push. They say he gains around 2 on the carry and makes it a 2nd and 8. Yeah, the storyline in this game, if Musselman's able to hang on, that nearly 10-minute drive in the third quarter that ended up being a 34-yard touchdown pass on a 2nd and 21.

0: after a holding call to Donnie Corliss. So it's 2nd and 9 from the 14. Play clock down to 5 here for the Appleman. They got to get this snap away. Snaps to Barra. This is a screen pass to Corliss on the right side. Corliss is taken down behind the line of scrimmage. It'll bring up 3rd down. They say he lost about 2 on the catch that time. It'll make it now a 3rd down and 12 for Musselman. That line to gain is right around the 5-yard line for Musselman. Wheeling Park getting a late sub on. Player will exit the field of play and see if the Appleman can gain a first here. Be an interesting decision, too, because we've seen Musselman miss an extra point tonight and fail a 2-point conversion. They'll spread it out a little bit more. Twins to the left, Suleiman to the right. It's Barra taking the inside carry off the left guard, and he's able to break a tackle and go to the right side. Barra extending the play. Barra is into the end zone. It's a touchdown, Musselman. But we got a flag on the play, so this might be coming back. Barra made such a great effort to break the tackle and got to the side. He got to the end zone, to the pylon, and it is going to come back on a holding for Musselman. Oh, what a deflation of the balloon there for Musselman. So that's going to push Musselman back. We'll see how far back after where this spot of the foul was at. But what a great play from Barra, able to break the tackle, stuck with the play. It looked like it was dead to rights when he hit that first unit and was able to go to the right. So we'll see where they spot this football. Currently, it is spotted at around the 15-yard line. Looks like we're still trying to figure out the spot here. So we have a downed Wheeling Park player as well. So they're going to try and figure out this spot and attend to the injured Patriot on the field. It looks like a cramp. It looks like that is for Wheeling Park. That is their defensive back, DJ Neal, who they're going to check out. Neal's going to get help to the sideline by his teammates. So all the best for Neal and hoping he's all right. It'll allow some time for Brian Thomas to draw up a play here. And still got to figure out where we got to spot this football at. Currently it's 3rd and 10 from the 15 is where we have it. We had a flag and it looked like it was holding against Musselman. We'll see where exactly where they're going to put this football and where exactly we're going to be snapping it from. Both teams break the huddle. It looks like we're going to snap this away from around the 15. So 3rd and 10 from the 15 is officially what we're going to have here. 9:40 left in the game. Musselman needs to gain to the 5 for a new set of downs and make it goal to go. Snaps away. Left side carry for Cornell. Cornell is going to get drugged down behind the line. So a 4th down decision comes now for Brian Thomas' Appleman. That was a big tackle that time for Jake Frayne. The senior linebacker was able to make a play onto the ball and drag Cornell behind the line. It's 4th and about 16 after the loss. And it looks like Musselman may attempt the kick here. It's what they're going to try and do and add 3 points. So it's Jackson Fletcher on to attempt this kick. It'll be about a 37-yard field goal. So the kick is away. That kick is up, and that kick is good. Fletcher hits it from 37 yards out and extends that lead 15-7 in favor of Musselman. And kick that time, an extra point was missed earlier from Fletcher. And makes it now 15-7 in favor of the Appleman. 8:49 left to go. Wheeling Park gets the ball when we return. 15-7 Musselman. 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
4: 36-yard field goal made from Musselman makes it 15-7 in favor of the Appleman. It is a lead of 8. They will kick it away to Wheeling Park, who has just touched the football one other time here in this second half. Taking the return for Wheeling Park and being down at the 19 for the Patriots, that is DJ Neal. We have an injured Patriot right around that mark. They'll be attending him, and it looks like it's Neal once again. Neal had to come off to the field. Looked like he had some cramping on that last drive for Musselman. He's put together a really good game. Had a really nice tackle for loss in the third quarter on that Musselman drive where they scored the touchdown. And a very important piece of what this Wheeling Park defense wants to do. So we hope he's all right, and we'll attend to him. Get you some quick score updates while we have this break in the action as Neal is making it to the sideline under his own power. George Washington leads Cabell Midland at the half 21-7 in the Metro News Class Quad A game of the week. Morgantown laying it into Hedgesville 48-3. 14-7 Charando over Jefferson last reported in the second quarter. Spring Mills trailing Liberty Christian out of Virginia 36-0 at the halftime break, so the Cardinals may be picking up their first loss of the season. University leads Washington 28-7. And, of course, our score here, 15-7. It's Musselman up on Wheeling Park. The Patriots have the football set up right around the 30. Bordas going to run away from the pressure. He's past the 40. He's past the 45 and drug down at around midfield. Bordas with a good play to extend there and puts Wheeling Park right around midfield. So new set of downs at midfield for the Patriots. Again, they trail by 8 to Musselman, 15-7. Just 8.5 left to play. It's been a quick moving one here in Inwood. Bordas out of the pistol. He's back to throw. Bordas, clean pocket, throws underneath, complete to Nieder. Nieder is going to make a tackle or miss. He gets past the 35 and sent out of bounds at around the 33-yard line. My apologies, that's Liam Wetzel who was on the reception. A good find from Bordas, who just took his time in the pocket, had a clean pocket, and a credit to the Park offensive line there. And just threw that underneath check down to Wetzel, and he was able to make a play afterward. Stack wide receiver set inside of the numbers to the left for Bordas. Soloman is out to the right. We've got a whistle. We've got some movement up front. And it looks like it might be against Musselman offsides. They're going to call it offsides against Wheeling Park. I'm surprised on that one, honestly. I saw some Musselman movement up front. Might have caught the Patriots with it first. So they'll back up Wheeling Park 5. It'll be 1st and 15 from the 37. It's an 8-point lead for Musselman. 8 minutes to go. 15-7 our score. Bordas back to throw. This is a quick hitter outside of the numbers once again for Wetzel. Wetzel gets close to the original line of scrimmage. It'll bring up 2nd down. They'll give him a favorable spot, and they'll make it around a 2nd and 6 here. They'll call it a gain of 9 for Wetzel. They'll remain in that set. Wetzel, the wide receiver, to the right side. H-back to the inside as Bordas throws on this 2nd down. It's another quick screen pass. This one's going to be caught by Parks Justice. Justice gets around the 20, and it'll move the chains for a new set of downs. So Justice will move the Patriots right around the tip of the red zone here. They'll mark it officially at the 19, so Wheeling Park threatening to score. Bordas, this is a keeper for Bordas. He faked it to Miller. Bordas gains around 2, makes it around a 2nd and 8 here for Wheeling Park. We do have a flag on the play. Logan Henderson, among others, on the stop there for Musselman.

0: Looks like we might have had a flag. Looks like they may have picked it up. They picked up the flag at 2nd and 6 now. Ball at the 14. Pistol set here for the Patriots. It's going to be a bootleg for Bordas. He rolls to the left side. Bordas looking to take it himself. Bordas gets clever, but he gets to the end zone. He's down at the 1. They ruled Bordas down at the 1. It was a bootleg to the left side, and Bordas got to the 1-yard line. First and goal for the 1 for Wheeling Park. Again, the lead is 8 for Musselman, 15-7, just 6.5 minutes left to play. Quick check to the line here for the Patriots. They're going to try and make this quick. Bordas has been the star this drive. Two big rushes for Wheeling Park. This is inside carry for Miller. Miller's going to get stood up by the Musselman defensive line. Multiple Appleman in on the play. Among them, Gabe Burson able to get that first push on the line. Bring second and goal up for Wheeling Park. They're going to place the football at around the 4. So second and goal for the 4 for Wheeling Park. Bordas, play action pass. This one into the end zone. It's a touchdown, Wheeling Park. The Patriots respond. It's their first touchdown since the first quarter, and it's the first time we've called his name this evening. Tight end Preston Hetherington, their leading receiver coming into tonight, gives Wheeling Park the score. It is 13-15, and now it comes the decision here for Coach Chris Dougherty. A two-point try is needed to make this game tied at 15. 5:46 left to go. It was a pass from Bordas from 5 yards out to Harrington, the tight end. So big stop needed for the Appleman to hold the lead. It's a two-point try upcoming, and Chris Dougherty is going to take a timeout to talk this one over with his team. We'll step aside very quickly. 15-13, Wheeling Park with a potential two-point try to tie on the other side. 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
0: 5:46 left to go here in our game. It's 15-13 in favor of Musselman. Wheeling Park just scored a 5-yard touchdown pass from Jay Bordas to Preston Hetherington.
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0: Secondary by Musselman, and a massive stop for the Appleman. It's 15-13. You have 5:46 left to play. Can Musselman hold on? And importantly, too, keep this in your back pocket, listener. Chris Dougherty did burn a timeout to call up and draw that two-point play. So you have one last timeout to stop the clock for the Patriots, and an offense in Musselman that used a 9-plus minute drive in the third quarter to take the lead for the first time in this game. So the kickoff will be had for Wheeling Park. That's their first score since the first quarter. Freshman kicker Kalen Tipton is going to send it away left to right from your radio dial. You've got Corliss back there to return for Musselman. This kick's going to go into the end zone and be a touchback, and Musselman will take it over. Ball will be spotted at the 20. What a win this could be for Brian Thomas's young group. You still got to get there, though, against a very good team. Musselman's offense taking a good amount of time there in that huddle. Some last instructions from head coach Brian Thomas. We'll see what the Appleman offense can do. Again, 5:46 left on the clock. Musselman looking to hold on. They lead by two after that two-point conversion failed for Wheeling Park. It's 15-13. Snaps away for Barra. We have a flag before the play. It looks like it's going to be a false start against Musselman. So that's going to push Musselman back to their own 15. A game like this, this is where you need that young group to grow up if you're Brian Thomas. Can they do it here and close this out? Snaps away. Barra's back to throw. Barra's going to launch this one down the field. This one is incomplete. We have a flag. Flag on the play. This is going to be pass interference. The pass was intended for Jackson Thomas. They're going to get DJ Neal for pass interference down the field. The Patriot faithful cannot believe it. We're going to call it interference. It was a snap from Barra. Went to throw the football. Threw it outside the numbers that time for Jackson Thomas. The side judge ruled that Wheeling's DJ Neal just held him too much. So that gives a first down to Musselman, and it puts them at their own 35. Excuse me, their own 30 is where they're going to be spotted at. Trips to the left side here for Musselman. Snaps to the inside. This is a gain of about four for Barra. Under 5.5 to play. That a big momentum swinging moment in this one. That pass interference call from DJ Neal. They said he was grabbing Jackson Thomas just a little too much. Second down upcoming here for Musselman. They're going to work this clock potentially to under 5 minutes. Again, Wheeling Park committing to trying to stop the run. They've got eight defenders in the box. Snaps away. This is for Henderson, and we looks like we got some stoppage, and it might be another false start against Musselman, and it is. So they blow that play dead. The Cornell run before he could get going. They call it false start, and it'll back Musselman up five. So second and 7 now becomes second and 12. And the ball will be moved back to the 29. Get a sub in here for Musselman as well. Late one coming in. It'll be Barra lined up. He'll be taking the snap here. He's got two wide receivers to the right side. He's got one solo to the left. Snaps away. This is a screen pass. Quick hitter over the middle. This one's going to be taken at around the 40-yard line for Musselman. We do have a flag thrown. So it was Cornell on the reception, and could this be a hold against Musselman? It's the last thing the Appleman need is just to fall apart with penalties. See where they mark this football off to. The Musselman's marching backwards, so it might just be that, a hold against the Appleman. The ball's going to be spotted, and we're going to get another late flag thrown here. And that might be an unsportsmanlike against the Appleman. You can't let this thing spiral. You're on the precipice of putting this away, and you can't let yourself lose your cool. So that's going to be an unsportsmanlike, and that's going to march Musselman back even further. That'll put them inside of their own 20. Inside of their own 15, they're going to spot this football down around the 14-yard line. So this is going to be a second and forever for Musselman. It's going to be officially marked as a second and 27. Clock continues to run, just over 4 minutes left to play, but Musselman needs a prayer to convert. Barra's going to take this snap. We're going to have a flag thrown before the play. And we're going to get a Musselman timeout. 4 minutes exactly on the game clock. Brian Thomas wants a second.

0: talk this over, we will step aside. 4 minutes exactly left to play. Musselman has a second and 27 when we return. They lead Wheeling Park by two. It's 15-13 here on the Panhandle High School Football Game of the Week on WEPM Martinsburg and WCST Berkeley Springs.
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0: And we encourage you, after the conclusion of our game this evening, to flip the dial over to Cool 92.9 WXDC, coverage of Berkeley Springs and Petersburg. That game is getting ready to enter the third quarter. Petersburg led Berkeley Springs at the halftime break 24-13. 4 minutes exactly left in our game. Musselman has a second and 27. They lead by two, 15-13. Snaps away for Barra. We've got another flag. And that one might be against Wheeling Park. Now we see a quick motion there. We'll see if they're going to call it against Musselman. And it is. Now they're going to motion it towards another false start for the Appleman. So this now has just ballooned to a second and 32. And the last thing Musselman wants to do is give up a safety and tie the game and punt it back to Wheeling Park. So the original line of scrimmage, to give you an idea here, the original line was set at the 31. Musselman will snap this second and 32 from their own 9. It's a carry to the inside here. Mainly a couple there for the runner, Cornell. So Cornell steps in on that second down. And mainly, it might be the Musselman defense that has to win this one for them. And we're going to get a timeout here to stop the clock on the Wheeling Park sideline. That is their second of three. So potentially what could be happening would be, if Musselman elects to run the football here on third down, Wheeling Park maybe uses that last timeout, maybe keeps it in their back pocket. We'll see. But if Musselman runs this play, we got 3:51 exactly left on the game clock. They can get this to maybe around 3 minutes. And then if you punt it back to Wheeling Park, they'd have about 3 minutes left to go, with one timeout in their back pocket if you choose to run the ball here. The most important thing for Musselman here, you want to stay in bounds. You want something that continues to run the clock, because you don't want to give Wheeling Park a free timeout. So it is a third down and 28 here for Musselman. The line to gain for a first down is at the 39-yard line. So we'll see what Musselman can do here. Snap is away. Barra throws a skip pass. This one's caught and complete, past the 20, past the 25, and down at around the 27-yard line for Musselman. A good pass and catch that time from Barra to Corliss. It's about as good of a play as you can get for Musselman without getting the first down. They rule it a fourth and 12. So Musselman keeps the clock rolling. You can get this clock to under 3 minutes. And I think that's what Musselman's going to do. You can get this down to about just over 2.5 after a punt. So a chance to win the game for Wheeling Park. They're going to send the punt returner, Nieder, back. He's going to set up at around their own 35. It'll be Jackson Thomas to punt. He's keeping an eye on that play clock. Musselman wants to snap that as close to one as they possibly can. 2:50 on the game clock. The snap is away for the punt right at 1 second. This one's skying into the air. It's not the best punt. It takes a good Musselman bounce. It continues to bounce past midfield. That was a high skying kick. It's going to be down at the Wheeling Park side of the 45. So here we go. 2:38 left to go in this one. Wheeling Park gets the football. Down by two. It's 15-13. The Musselman defense has come up with stop after stop tonight. Can they get one more and win this one at home for the first time this season? A victory, and for the first home game here at Denny Price Stadium for the 2026 season. We soon shall find out. So Wheeling Park's going to come out. They're going to have Hetherington as the H-back lined up to the right side. They've got the tailback, Miller, behind the quarterback, Bordas. He takes the snap on first down. Bordas feels pressure. Bordas is going to throw this one away. That might be grounding. We'll see what they're going to call here. Was there a receiver in the area? Pressure was put on by Mosselman's defense. Bordas immediately had pressure behind him. Gage Burson applied the pressure that time. They're going to rule it incomplete, and it's going to be second down. So they say a receiver was in the area. They will not call grounding. So second and 10 here. Musselman with a good first down rep there to cause some pressure against Bordas. We're going to have a whistle. And we're going to have an injury timeout here on the field on the Musselman side. They're going to check on the injured Appleman. We'll try and identify who that is for you. It looks like it might be Nate Barra. He's had such a great game tonight. It's just awful for the Appleman to lose him to injury. So again, they're tending to an injured Appleman down at around the Musselman side of the 45. Again, our score, if you're just joining us, it is 15-13. Musselman leads by two. They just punted the ball back to Wheeling Park. It'll be a second and 10 Patriots from their own 45 once we get past this injury timeout. I'm trying to identify this player. I believe it is Nate Barra. They're still attending to the player here at around the 45-yard line. Again, we encourage you after tonight's game, flip the dial over to Cool 92.9 WXDC, our sister station, for coverage of Berkeley Springs against Petersburg. And you can come back here after the conclusion of that game. You'll have high school game night with Fred Persinger and Dave Jacklin giving you every score from every game across the high school football scene in West Virginia for week three. The Class Quad A game of the week going on tonight between George Washington and Cabell Midland. So they got the injured Appleman off the field. Trying to identify the player there. It was Aiden Cornell. So Aiden Cornell, the injured Appleman on that play, he makes his way towards the trainer's table, and it will bring us back in play. It's second and 10. Ball is at the Wheeling Park 45. One timeout for the Patriots. The Appleman looking to get a stop in their first win of the season. Bordas back to throw on second down. He launches this one down the field. This one is caught and complete. It's Liam Wetzel. And he gets the Patriots into Musselman territory. They're going to mark this inside of the 40. Ball's officially spotted at the Musselman 31. And they will call a pass interference. They threw a flag on the play as a pass interference. They will decline the penalty, and they will take the yardage from the reception. Again, a good ball from Bordas into the hands of Liam Wetzel. He's made a number of big catches in this second half. They're going to actually spot this ball inside of the 30. They're going to say it's at the 29. Just over 2 minutes left to play. Wheeling Park looking to take their first lead of the second half. Bordas back to throw. This is a screen pass. Skip to the left side out for the tailback. This is Miller. Miller gains past the 20. He's kept in bounds, but he's past the 20. It's a new set of downs for Wheeling Park. So they're going to spot this football. It's inside of the red zone for Wheeling Park. Can Musselman's defense hold? It is first and 10 from the 11. Under 2 minutes to play. Can Musselman's defense hold one more time? Bordas in the pistol. This is a tap pass. This one blown up by Musselman immediately. Tackle made by Will Burson, who's come up with a number of big plays tonight. We have an injured Patriot onto the field. It's one of the linemen. The tap pass that time was for Nieder. And we'll have an injured Patriot, and that'll stop our clock with a minute 28 left to go. An injury in the trenches for Wheeling Park, so they'll attend to that injured Patriot. Because again, we've got a good one here in Inwood. These are two teams trying to make up some ground.

0: Sterling Park, 1-1 entering tonight. A win over Parkersburg South by 8 in week 1, 28-20. A loss at home against Spring Mills week 2. Musselman's staring down the barrel of an 0-2 start to start the season. Losses to University as well as Loudoun Valley. This is an important game for both these teams. They helped that injured Patriot off to the field. Again, it was one of their offensive linemen, number 55, Ashton Long, a sophomore. So he'll head to the bench. And we just got a minute 28 left to go on the game clock. They say it's a loss of 4 on the tap pass. It'll make it 2nd and 14 from the 15-yard line. Clock's going to start to run now after the injury timeout. Under 80 seconds to play. Musselman again leads by 2. It's 15-13. Bordas rolls out on 2nd and 14. He launches this one into the air. This one is... TV was in bounds. Incomplete. Incomplete. It was tiptoed on the sideline. They say a foot was out of bounds. Incomplete on the catch. He was Nieder on the sideline. Yeah, it was Nieder on the sideline there. He wanted to hit him on the just the front right corner of the end zone. They say Nieder was out of bounds. So it's 3rd and 14 from the 15-yard line for Wheeling Park. Again, Wheeling Park does not need a touchdown if they convert on a field goal to lead by 1. Bordas will be in the pistol. Twins are to the right side. It's both Nieder and Wetzel. Bordas is back to throw. He's being chased. This one thrown and complete. This one's going to be broken around. It's not enough for a first down. That was the tight end Hetherington on the catch as we're under a minute to play. So it's 4th down for Wheeling Park. It's a 4th and 7. And we'll see what the Patriots and Chris Dougherty want to do. They have one timeout left. And I think they just burned that last timeout. So the clock stops 45.4. And I believe that was Wheeling Park's final timeout. So 45.4 on the game clock. This is 4th down from the 9. The line to gain right around the 1. So Wheeling Park is out of timeouts. We will see what the Patriots want to do. They can kick a field goal and go up by 1. Or they can go for the touchdown here. We will see what they want to do. You would think conventionally they're going to try for the field goal here, and I think that might be what they're going to do. Their kicker, Callan Tipton, is warming up on the sideline, and I think that's what Wheeling Park wants to do. And a big moment for a freshman, Callan Tipton. Is on to attempt this field goal with 45 seconds to play. It would give Wheeling Park a lead of 1. A miss wins Musselman the game. Callan Tipton, the snap will be from the right hash. This kick around 28 yards. Tipton's kick is in the air. That kick is good. Tipton's kick is good. It gives Wheeling Park a lead of 1. It is 16-15, 43 seconds left to play. A massive moment for a freshman kicker. So it's 16-15. Musselman will need to drive it down the field to at least get a field goal for a chance to win it. This could be a storybook ending for the Appleman here at Denny Price Stadium. Callan Tipton at the moment is the hero for Wheeling Park. Officially a 26-yard field goal to give the lead. With 42 seconds to go. Tipton's going to tee this at around the 40 for Wheeling Park. We got two returners back for Musselman. We've got Corliss back there. And you've got Barra. Tipton's kick is into the air. This one a booming one sent at around the goal line. And it's going to go out of bounds. And it'll be a touchback. So it's going to be a full drive here for Musselman. They'll get the ball at the 20. They have two timeouts. And just 43 seconds to get an attempt to get points and win the game. It is a one-point lead for Wheeling Park. It is 16-15. What a good one we've had here tonight at Inwood. We'll see how conservative the coverage is downfield for Wheeling Park. And again, keep in mind, Brian Thomas has two timeouts to work with for the Appleman. They'll stay in the tight set. We got to get a whistle. And we do have a timeout. That was the final timeout from Wheeling Park. It was not assessed earlier. I was wondering if they forgot it on the scoreboard, but that is the final timeout. So Wheeling Park no longer has any timeouts to work with. Musselman has two. Wheeling Park getting a look at what Musselman wanted to run on the formation. And again, we encourage you at the conclusion of our broadcast this evening to flip the dial over to Cool 92.9 WXDC, coverage of Petersburg and Berkeley Springs football with Luke Wiggs and Mike Burks this evening. See if we can get an update on that Berkeley Springs-Petersburg score for you. Still the last report of the half, that game 24-13. Scores throughout the EPAC we can report on. Morgantown has beaten Hedgesville 57-3. Sherando starting to pull away against Jefferson 29-7. Spring Mills down at the half against Liberty Christian out of Lynchburg, Virginia 36-0. And University up on Washington 49-7. 16-15 here, Wheeling Park with a one-point lead, 43 seconds left to play. Snaps away for Gabe Kretzer. Kretzer is going to be drugged down and sacked. Got to hurry to the line quickly if you're Musselman. You got to hurry quick, 30 seconds. You've got a timeout to use if you're Brian Thomas. You got to hurry. 25 seconds on the game clock. Have to get hurried quick. Back once again, and they're going to clock it. 21 seconds is where they'll clock it. Again, some confusion there. I was hearing others saying that the timeouts might not be correct on the board. You would think Brian Thomas would have used a timeout. The way they operated made you think they ran out of them. So we'll keep that in mind. Again, taking the snap from Musselman is Gabe Kretzer, a sophomore. So they're going to try and throw with him. Kretzer, this is a screen pass to the outside. This one's going to be downed and it's going to be caught by Corliss, but Musselman's got to go. 9, 8, 7, 6. Musselman's got to be out of timeouts. They're going to clock it with 4.8 on the clock. And did they spike the ball on fourth down? I believe they did. Oh, man, they forgot the down. It's shades of the championship game last year with Martinsburg and Morgantown. They clocked the ball on fourth down. Oh, man. So Wheeling Park is going to escape by the skin of their teeth here in Inwood. You got to give credit. What a comeback for the Patriots. They were able to drive the ball down the field late. The field goal to win it by Callan Tipton from 26 yards out. And Wheeling Park will be able to settle in victory formation. The Appleman out of timeouts. And Wheeling Park escapes Inwood with a one-point victory. Now to just do the automatic here, and Jay Bordas gets to execute the best play in football, and he's going to take a knee. And that'll be our final here in Inwood. Musselman, heartbreaking Inwood in the first home game of the season. It is 16-15, your final score. Wheeling Park improves to 2-1 on the season. Musselman drops their third in a row, and they fall to 0-3. We're going to wrap it up here on the other side. Again, your final score tonight, Wheeling Park 16, Musselman 15. 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
0: Heartbreaker here in Inwood for the Applemen. They lose by 1 point, 16-15, your final score this evening. I'm Parker Stone here to wrap things up from Denny Price Stadium. Again, Wheeling Park improves to 2-1 tonight with the victory. Musselman still searching for win number one. They are 0-3 now on the season. To give you a recap of the scoring in this game, it started early for Wheeling Park. It was Jay Bordas, their quarterback, connecting on his first of two touchdown passes in this one, connecting on 58 yards to Michael Nieder. The extra point would be good, and Wheeling Park would carry that 7-point lead through a majority of the first half. Then late in the second quarter, with under 30 seconds to go, it was for Musselman, Mason Johnson, with a rush of 8 yards. He took it from right to left. dove to that pylon, got

0: the spot, got the touchdown. The extra point, though, missed, and that would make it a scoreline of 7-6 at the halftime break. Into the third quarter, Musselman used a 9-plus minute drive on the opening drive of the third on a 2nd-and-21. It was a perfect hit pass from Jackson Thomas, hitting Donnie Corliss for 34 yards for a touchdown. The two-point try to push it to a touchdown lead would be no good. Musselman would lead 12-7. Then after that point, Musselman would force a turnover on downs against Wheeling Park deep in their own territory. Musselman would kick a field goal of 36 yards for Fletcher to make it a 15-7 game. It would be an 8-point lead that point for the Appleman. Then late in this game, it was a Wheeling Park drive. They were able to move down the field. Inside of the 30, they continued to push, and it was a third down conversion. Jay Bordes threw his second of two touchdown passes on the night, a 5-yard receiving touchdown for tight end Preston Hetherington. The two-point try, though, for Wheeling Park to tie the game at 15 would run no good. That would keep the score 15-13. Musselman would try to run the clock down, would be forced to punt with just over 2.5 minutes left to play back to Wheeling Park, and they would set up that drive at their own 45. Wheeling Park would connect on a pass over from Bordes. He found Liam Wetzel on the sideline to go inside of the 30. Wheeling Park's drive would stall inside of the red zone. They had the ball at the 15 and was unable to score a touchdown, and it was freshman kicker Callan Tipton able to hit a 26-yard field goal, and that was the decider in this one. Musselman ran out of timeouts. It would be a sack on first down of Gabe Kretzer. Musselman would have to spike the football on second down. It was a good pitch and catch from Kretzer to Donnie Corliss to make it a 4th-and-12, and then Musselman forgot the down marker, spiked the ball on fourth down, and that would bring an end to our game tonight. Again, a 16-15 final. Heartbreak here in Inwood for the Musselman Appleman. They lose by 1 to Wheeling Park. The Patriots improved to 2-1. Musselman is down to 0-3 to begin their campaign. We'll step aside for one final time. We'll give you some score updates as we have them throughout the Eastern Panhandle Athletic Conference and throughout the state of West Virginia, and launch you into another game we'll have for you throughout our family of stations this evening, and preview the weekend and what you can catch out across our family of stations for football. Again, final score tonight, 16-15, a 1-point victory as Wheeling Park escapes Denny Price Stadium with a 1-point victory. 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

0: Know the issues. 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Be in the know with Judith Shumate, candidate for Morgan County Commission. 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
1: You know, this is one of the very first questions I get from many people. 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
0: Stay informed. 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
3: Postgame coverage continues here from Denny Price Stadium at Waldeck Field. Again, 16-15, a one-point loss for the Musselman Appleman this season. It drops them to 0-3. Wheeling Park improves tonight to a record of 2-1. Again, we've got postgame coverage continuing. High school game night is coming up next across these same stations with Fred Persinger and Dave Jekyll. They'll give you score updates and finals across the state of West Virginia and get you up to date with everything that went down in week three. We'll give you some final score checks and launch you into another one of our family of broadcasts this evening. We've got finals out of the EPAC. Morgantown beats Hedgesville 57-3. The Eagles drop to 0-3 on the season. Morgantown, the defending Class Quad A state champ, improves to 3-0. Last report, Jefferson trails Charando 29-14. That game is in the fourth quarter currently. Liberty Christian in the third quarter leading Spring Mills 36-0. Liberty Christian, a top-end ranked team out of the state of Virginia, so a big challenge for Spring Mills, and they are being challenged by Liberty Christian tonight, 36-0, that score in the third quarter. Also throughout Class Quad A, University and Washington has gone final. University wins that one 56-7. Washington drops to 1-2. University improves to 3-0. Also out of Class Quad A, looking for some finals. Fairmont Senior out of Class AAA beats Preston 42-7. Hurricane and Parkersburg tied at 14 in the third quarter. We've got also Princeton dominating Oak Hill out of Class AAA. Princeton leading 53-6. You've also got George Washington, Cabell Midland in the fourth quarter. George Washington leads by a touchdown against the Knights. You've got also Woodrow Wilson up on Parkersburg South 31-13 at the moment. And of course, our score here for tonight, 16-15 final. Wheeling Park defeats Musselman. Out of Class AAA, some games of note for you. The Metro News Class AAA game of the week has gone final. Robert C. Byrd beats Kaiser 42-14. Slugfest in the southern part of the state. Pikeview beats Shady Springs 7-0. You've got also South Charleston extending a lead against Winfield 25-10. That game last reported in the third quarter. Also, out of Class AA, we'll see if we get some finals for you in that classification. South Harrison beats Oak Glen 54-14. We are down by Indian Creek out of Ohio 42-7. Frankfort beats Allegheny out of Maryland 31-13. The Falcons remain undefeated at 3-0. Other games of note, looking for the Metro News Class AA game of the week. That's North Marion against Philip Barber. I know that Joe Bricado has coverage of that game over on his social media handles. It's 28-23 North Marion. That game is in the fourth quarter. And in the Metro News Class Single A game of the week, Calhoun County defeats Work County 26-7. I invite you to tune into coverage on our sister station, Cool 92.9 WXDC. We have Berkeley Springs football as the Indians are taking on Petersburg tonight. Luke Wiggs and Mike Burks on the call of that action as that game continues on Cool 92.9. Coming up next here on the Panhandle News Network, it's high school game night with Dave Jekyll and Fred Persinger. They'll be giving you score updates and all the recap you need from week three of the high school football season. A big thank you as always, and for our producer tonight, Adam Solomon, back in the Hoppy Kercherville building. I'm Parker Stone, one final time here from Waldeck Field at Denny Price Stadium. Wheeling Park wins against Musselman 16-15. With all that said, so long from Inwood.
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0: you love Steve Edwards Jr.
1: I do.
0: And you love Donnie Mays.
1: I do.
0: And so the guest
1: John Mustaine.
0: John Mustaine.
1: All of them.
0: Yeah, so not that you didn't like any of the coaches on any of the other shows.
1: No, but.
0: But when I looked at the lineup when we launched you with the equipment trouble, and I thought about all the years we've talked to people like the coaches right. we have coming up, and Marcus Law as well.
1: Oh, yeah, Marcus.
0: And
1: yeah.
0: so I thought, man, oh, man, we love all of our coaches, but this is like, if Coach Whiteman could have been on, it would have been almost
1: perfect.
0: Like your Mount Rushmore of favorite coaches.
1: In fact, now, I'll be honest.
0: Yes.
1: I'm super glad we talked with Marcus last week. Not so much this coming Wednesday night. We'll tell you why in just a second. We have 55 games this weekend. We had all 55 of them scheduled to be played tonight. But we do have a change. We did have a change, and I found out about it yesterday. Wyoming East and Sherman are going to play tomorrow at 4 at Wyoming East. So 54 games tonight and one game tomorrow. We couldn't go through a weekend where every game was going to be played on Friday night. Had to have one change. But that's okay. We'll take the 54.
0: Do you prefer the Saturday or the Thursday? If you had to have a change one direction over the other.
1: Thursday.
0: Definitely. Thursday, okay.
1: That way I'd have a score.
0: See, that's a better question. The other question I had when we were coming on the air, they had a promo up on the TV in front of us for Dancing with the Stars. And my thought was, how do I work into a question over the course of this program? If you could be on any reality TV show, what reality TV show would Fred be on? But I decided Thursday versus Saturday football was the safer option.
1: And if I had seen that promo on Dancing with the Stars, I would have said, wow. I've never seen that show.
0: That's what I thought as well.
1: So I'm not reality shows.
0: I'm not. Nah. I don't even know what reality shows are even on. That's why
1: Survivor's on. I see that flying through.
0: All right.
1: Big Brother's on.
0: Big Brother.
1: Dancing with the Stars, obviously. What is the race? The great race.
0: The Amazing Race.
1: The Amazing
0: that
1: Race.
0: That was a good show.
1: Yeah. Well, I missed that one. I don't watch that one either.
0: But see, that would have been a decent question.
1: Yeah,
0: but I think the Thursday Saturday football was a better way to kick this thing off.
1: It would have been, but you know me. Sometimes I get the good ones and sometimes I don't. Well, I tell you what. We have some final scores already.
0: Do.
1: 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Experience your Marshall moment, David.
0: All right, let's go to the final scores in Quad A, where Morgantown High is off to a 3-0 start. Coach Beiser and his Mohegans traveled to Hedgesville and a 54-point win over the Eagles, 57-3, as Morgantown improves to 3-0. Wheeling Park wins for the second time this year. The Patriots, a 1-point road win at Musselman. Wheeling Park over the Applemen, 16-15. Army National Guard Gridiron Series matchup. Oak Hill falls to 0-3. Princeton is 3-0. The Tigers a winner at Oak Hill, 54-6. I don't think Nathan Tanner's ever going to lose a game at Princeton High.
1: That's what he's counting on.
0: I tell you what,
1: that was a much, much lower scoring game in the first half.
0: Wonder who will lose first, Frankfurt or Princeton, as far as these coaches who are on these winning streaks.
1: I don't know. That's a good question.
0: Because Frankfurt won again tonight.
1: Yeah.
0: The Falcons have now won 30 straight games. 31-13 was the win over the Campers of Allegheny, Maryland. And in case you're catching up on the Princeton and Nathan Tanner, when he became the head coach at the Tigers last year, he simply has not lost a game. He raced his way through the playoffs last year to the AAA state championship, and now his Tigers are 3-0. That's the reference as to who's going to win or lose the next game, Nathan Tanner or Coach Whiteman at Frankfurt. Other final scores in Quad A. Preston drops a 35-point game at home to Fairmont Senior. The Polar Bears beating the Knights 42-7. Much-needed win for Fairmont Senior, as that is the first of the year for the Bears. University High travels to Washington. The Hawks, the 56-7 winner. UHS is 3-0 on the season. Also, final scores over in AAA. The Moorefield Yellow Jackets are 2-1. Moorefield traveled to Hampshire and beat the Trojans 42-8. Herbert Hoover, a road win over Nitro, 66-0. I'm just doing some fast checking here.
1: That was the halftime score.
0: And that's all. It's the final score. I'm looking across the scoreboard. The majority of teams that have won tonight, as we work our way through the scoreboard, are the road teams. Early in the scoreboard, there are not a lot of home teams that have won a match tonight. Herbert Hoover on the road won at Nitro, 66-0. Moorefield, that win at Hampshire, 42-8. Chapmanville was a 35.

0: 5-6 winner at Point Pleasant. Pikeview went on the road and beat Shady Spring 7-0.
1: Wow, that's a good one.
0: North Marion won the Metro News Class AA Game of the Week. The Huskies, on the road, beat Philip Barber 28-23. Frankfort went to Allegheny, Maryland for that 31-13 win. Over in single A, we had Calhoun County winning on the road. Ridgewood, Ohio won on the road. Calhoun County beat Wirt County 26-7. And the Generals of Ridgewood beat Wheeling Central 14-12. Webster County and East Hardy also winning on the road. East Hardy, a winner at Tucker County, 43-14. Webster County came from behind, scored last to beat Tigers Valley 7-6. Richwood was a 70-0 winner at Mount View. Liberty Raleigh went on the road and beat Greenbrier West 28-6. Now, to let you know, some home teams did win.
1: Yeah, they did.
0: But I'm telling you, the majority of the wins tonight have been by the road team early. Robert C. Byrd won the Metro News Class AAA Game of the Week, 42-14 at home, beating Kaiser. Indian Creek, Ohio beat Weir 42-7. Also home winners tonight, South Harrison, a 40-point winner at home, beating Oak Glen 54-14. The Hawks improved to 2-1 with that win. Southern Garrett, Maryland, and River, Ohio both winning at home. Madonna fell at Southern Garrett 54-0. And River, Ohio, the Pilots beat Magnolia 40-8. Wahama was a 63-6 winner at home over South Gallia, Ohio, as Wahama improves to 3-0 with that home win. Games that are in progress, Beckley Woodrow Wilson trying to hold off Parkersburg South in the second half. Beckley was up when we came on the air 31-13, but the Patriots scored a touchdown to make it 31-19. That game is in the third quarter of play. Also in the third, Hurricane and Parkersburg are tied at 14. Spring Mills trailing at Liberty Christian in Virginia. The Bulldogs leading the Cardinals 43-0. Jefferson is trailing at home to Sharando, Virginia. Fourth quarter score, and the Warriors lead the Cougars 29-14. Our Metro News Class Quad A Game of the Week, a couple of 2-0 ball clubs. George Washington on the road at Cabell Midland, and the GW Patriots have a 28-14 lead over the Knights as George Washington is looking to go 3-0. I was in court on Thursday, and I was eavesdropping on some other attorneys who were in the room, some of which have young men and young women and their families who go to GW. And they were discussing the fast start for Steve Edwards Jr.'s ball club, and they said the running back there, Mr. Black, they think he might be one of the best skill positions that Steve Edwards has had, skill position players, since Ryan Switzer. And ooh. I thought I'm going to hide. They don't know I'm on game night, and I'm stealing their little nugget. And I was just sitting there waiting for my turn for it to go up to see the court. And I thought, I'm going to save that one for Friday night. They thought that they had the best skill position player at GW since Ryan Switzer. Bridgeport.
1: Hang on a second. For those that might not know, I think a lot of people have been with us for a long time, but those that don't know, Dave is an attorney. He wasn't in court pleading guilty or innocent, right? I just want to clear that up.
0: No, solid point. No, I was just there, and I'm listening, right? And they're talking about Marshall football and everything. I start talking high school football, and they didn't know who I was, so I was just listening to see what I could pick up for the show, and that's what I picked up. Bridgeport Indians, they're pretty good. 75-6, the winner tonight. Over East Fairmont, the Indians are now 2-1. Brooke was a winner, beating Cambridge, Ohio. The Bobcats fall to the Bruins 56-0. Grafton beat Lincoln 35-14. The Bearcats are now 2-1. Elkins Tigers, a third quarter lead for Elkins at home, 43-0 over Lewis County. In the third quarter, Buchanan Upshur, a 6-point lead over Nicholas County, 18-12. The Buccaneers have the lead. In the fourth quarter, Bel Air, Ohio. The Big Reds looking to go 2-2, hosting John Marshall. And it's an 11-point lead for Bel Air, Ohio in the fourth quarter. The Monarchs trail 40-29. John Marshall's off to a great start this year. The Monarchs are 2-0. In the third quarter, Ripley's looking for its second straight win. The Vikings leading at home 14-12 over Lincoln County. Ripley last week knocked off Ravenswood to win the Battle of the Hatchet. A game at kicked off at 8 o'clock tonight. Huntington and Spring Valley. That's a third quarter score. Now another touchdown by the Highlanders, and Huntington has a 27-0 lead over Spring Valley. That game kicked off late, and it's in the third quarter. Fourth quarter scores, Riverside, a 41-7 lead at St. Albans. South Charleston is looking to go 3-0. The Black Eagles, a 16-point lead at Winfield, 33-17. South Charleston leading the Generals in the second half. On the AA scoreboard, Petersburg and Bluefield each have third quarter leads. Petersburg, 24-13, up over Berkeley Springs. And Bluefield, a 54-7 lead over James Monroe. And for Bluefield, what a tough start it has been for Freddie Simon's Beavers. They came in at 0-2, and the Mavericks came in at 2-0. But it's all Bluefield tonight, 54-7 in the third quarter of play. Midland Trail in Braxton County coming down to the last possession. This game's in the fourth quarter, and Midland Trail leading at Braxton County, 27-26. A couple more third quarter scores. Roan County 49, Clay County 7, and Buffalo is shutting out Summers County 10-0 in the third quarter of play. Fourth quarter scores, Mingo Central running over Wayne 63-0, and Doddridge County has a fourth quarter lead over Tyler Consolidated 21-7. Third quarter, Parkersburg has just scored. The Big Reds have taken a 21-14 lead at home against the Hurricane Redskins. Ravenswood and Sissonville have second half leads. Ravenswood looking for its first win on top of Polka in the third quarter, 21-6. Sissonville in the fourth quarter, a 1-point lead over Scott. That game's at 28-27.
1: There you go.
0: Yep. Quick fourth quarter score before we take a quick break. Yep. Westside leading on the road at Mann, 20-6.
1: You did get that Greenbrier's final in, didn't you?
0: I did not get that as a final. It's gone final since I skimmed past it. What was that one?
1: It is a final 42-6. 42-6 in favor of Allegheny Highlands. The Mountaineers get their first win of the season, and Greenbrier East drops to 0-3. So there you go on that. But again, a lot of scores coming in, a lot of finals we have, and we'll give them all to you before we're out of here at midnight tonight. So again, those coaches that we got on last Wednesday, good move on our part. John Mustaine.
0: Yeah.
1: He's not having a good game.
0: Now Spring Mills.
1: Yeah. So again, we'll get you caught up on all of those. Stay with us.
2: Come on, Liam. Let's go. Get open. Come on, go for it. Wake up. 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Oh, come on. Use your head. Gotta want it. 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
3: There he goes again. 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
4: That's what Liam wants.
3: That's what we all want.
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1: 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To the phones we go. We're joined by our good buddy Tim Carper. Tim, Wayne, and Mingo Central, the Miners, having their way.
8: I tell you what, Fred, 63-0 was the final tonight, and the Miners definitely had their way with the Pioneers. The quarterback for Mingo Central, just an outstanding young man. Last name's Knuckles. His first name just escaped him.
0: Jeremy.
8: Jeremy, that's it. He

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8: Dave, we do have a game tomorrow, and a couple of games didn't take place tonight.
9: Yeah, game tomorrow at 4 o'clock. Wyoming East will be hosting the Tide of Sherman. Sherman is 1-1 on the year. Wyoming East is looking for its first game. Two games that were canceled. Craig County Rockets are canceled against Beckley Christian. That game was not taking place tomorrow and are this weekend. Also canceled, Independence, its matchup with Cardoza, D.C. Cardoza folded its programs when Independence gets this week off.
8: Break to take. We're back after this.
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29: Final of the U.S. Open is set. Ben Shelton prevails in four sets over fellow American Francis Tiafoe. He'll face Alexander Zverev in the men's singles final on Sunday at 2 p.m. Eastern on ABC. It is the first Grand Slam final for Ben Shelton, the Gainesville, Florida native. Five Friday night college football games this evening. All five are in the books. Tied at 14 at the half, number 23 Missouri pulls away late to win the border war over Kansas 38-21. Elsewhere, Boston College holds off Rutgers 28-21 in the annual red bandana game. Number 24 Louisville 59, Villanova 13, number 25 Virginia 59, Michael Vick's Norfolk State 3. And how about this one? NC State blanks Richmond 73-0. New this evening, Cowboys running back Malik Davis will undergo hip surgery Saturday and will be placed on IR per our Todd Archer. Meanwhile, the Bears and running back DeAndre Swift have agreed to terms on a three-year, $33.7 million contract extension. to the majors. The Rays are the first team to punch their ticket to the postseason. They walk off the Astros thanks to Junior Caminero's two-run bomb in the bottom of the ninth. The Brewers are also postseason bound after blanking the Reds 20-0. That is not a misprint, folks. The Yankees win game one of the Subway Series 6-4. A couple other games that have gone final here in the last hour. The Braves prevail in 11, 6-5. A comeback win in the ATL over the Phillies. The Dodgers beat the Marlins 6-2.

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11: Statement win 59-3 over Norfolk State, and NC State blanks Richmond 73-0. New this evening, Cowboys running back Malik Davis will undergo hip surgery on Saturday and will be placed on IR per hour Todd Archer. The Bears and running back DeAndre Swift have agreed to terms on a three-year $33.7 million contract extension. To the majors, the Rays are the first team to punch their ticket to the postseason. They walk off the Astros 3-1 thanks to Junior Caminero's two-run bomb in the bottom of the ninth. The Brewers are also postseason bound after blanking the Reds 20-0. That's not a misprint. Four homers, including a grand slam, which means all 30 teams have now hit at least one grand slam in 2026. The Yankees win game one of the Subway Series 6-4. Let's take a look at some other games, both some that have finished and some that are currently in progress. The Braves win it in 11 over the Phillies, a come-from-behind win 6-5. The Dodgers beat the Marlins 6-2. The Red Sox fall to the Royals 3-2. Currently in action, the Mariners, the A's, tied at 4 in the bottom of the ninth. The Diamondbacks lead the Rangers 9-1 at the bottom of the eighth, and the Padres lead the Giants 7-5. For more scores and analysis, check out ESPN.com and the all-new ESPN app. It's time to make our picks in the NFL coming up next on Game Night on ESPN Radio.
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15: Now the Buffalo Bills have Joe Brady taking over for Sean McDermott. They're moving into a brand new stadium. I don't know that there's any team in the league that could be more excited, more rejuvenated than the Buffalo Bills.
16: Just be myself, right? Like, that's all I know.

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9: Hefty. Zverev, who is now in his third straight major finals appearance. There's a full slate of college football on the horizon today with the first conference tests of the season coming to collect. Alabama at Kentucky, Arizona at BYU, plus Arch Manning and Texas hosting Julian Sayin and the Ohio State in that marquee matchup of the day. Stick around for a preview of what's to come later today. And the sports world marks the 25th anniversary of the 9/11 terrorist attacks with the Subway Series at Yankee Stadium at the center.
10: Certainly understand the weight of today and certainly being the 25th anniversary, but having the two New York teams here playing, you know, having lived through being a baseball player at the time, knowing the role that baseball played at the time, feels like an honor to go out there tonight. I understand there'll be a lot of different emotions in the building tonight with a lot of people with a lot of different contexts in and around that time and that day. So, you know, we don't take lightly walking out on that field tonight.
9: The Yankees beat the Mets 6-4, but around the game, a cause for reflection for those involved in the game of baseball on a whole as they return to play after those attacks in 2001. Here's former New York Mets manager Bobby Valentine.
11: No one wanted to play. You know, the fear was real, and it was something that no one ever experienced before. So the idea of even playing in New York was a foreign idea. People were saying why. The players were wondering why. And when we got to the stadium and there were metal detectors and there were dogs sniffing our lockers and there were uniform personnel all over the stadium, including up on the rooftop, it was a different feeling. And somehow the courageous players from the Atlanta Braves, the New York Mets, went out on that field, embraced before the game, and played a really crisp game of baseball before almost a full house. And then the superhero came to the plate with the team behind and hit this home run. And not only was the sound of the bat different than I had ever heard, but the roar of the crowd was different than anything I ever heard.

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0: Judith.
1: You know, this is one of the very first questions I get from many people. I'm against data centers in the wrong place. Morgan County is not the right place. We don't have the water resource, and we need to do everything we can to stop it.
0: Stay informed. Stay involved. 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
7: Zverev, who is now in his third straight major finals appearance. There's a full slate of college football on the horizon today with the first conference tests of the season coming to collect. Alabama at Kentucky, Arizona at BYU, plus Arch Manning and Texas hosting Julian Sayin and the Ohio State in that marquee matchup of the day. Stick around for a preview of what's to come later today. And the sports world marks the 25th anniversary of the 9/11 terrorist attacks with the Subway Series at Yankee Stadium at the center.
8: Certainly understand the weight of today and certainly being the 25th anniversary, but having the two New York teams here playing, you know, having lived through being a baseball player at the time, knowing the role that baseball played at the time, feels like an honor to go out there tonight. I understand there'll be a lot of different emotions in the building tonight with a lot of people with a lot of different contexts in and around that time and that day. So, you know, we don't take lightly walking out on that field tonight.
7: The Yankees beat the Mets 6-4, but around the game, a cause for reflection for those involved in the game of baseball on a whole as they return to play after those attacks in 2001. Here's former New York Mets manager Bobby Valentine.
9: No one wanted to play. You know, the fear was real, and it was something that no one ever experienced before. So the idea of even playing in New York was a foreign idea. People were saying why. The players were wondering why. And when we got to the stadium and there were metal detectors and their dogs sniffing our lockers and there were uniform personnel all over the stadium, including up on the rooftop, it was a different feeling. And somehow the courageous players from the Atlanta Braves, the New York Mets, went out on that field, embraced before the game, and played a really crisp game of baseball before almost a full house. And then the superhero came to the plate with the team behind and hit this home run. And not only was the sound of the bat different than I had ever heard, but the roar of the crowd was different than anything I ever heard. It changed things.
7: The superhero he's talking about, of course, Mike Piazza. Derek Jeter, the captain for the New York Yankees, also reflecting on Good Morning America about his memories of that day.
10: For the first time, you're sitting there saying, I'm just a baseball player. It doesn't mean anything at all. And everyone was asking, when are you going to get back to playing? And I'm like, do we even really need to get back to playing? But we had the chance to meet so many family members.

0: So Jason, September 20th is coming soon. Are you ready for the J&J 30th anniversary and Feel the Love Ultimate giveaway?
1: The Johnson & Johnson team is pumped and ready for the 30th anniversary party. The nominations for the Feel the Love 30K giveaway have been coming in, and we're excited to find out who the lucky winner will be.
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1: That's right. 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
1: Amber and Ian, ESPN Radio, ESPN App, Sirius XM, Channel 80, along with Mark Zeno. I'm Gabe Neitzel. In for the crew tonight. Couple of football games worth noting happening on this Thursday. First in college football, top 25 team in number 7 Miami. Well, they're taking care of business against Florida A&M at home. 49-0 at the half. Darian Mensah, just 14 of 15 for 252 yards and 3 touchdowns for Miami. Mark Fletcher Jr., 7 carries, 105 yards. He has a couple of touchdowns on the ground as Miami dominating Florida A&M. Meanwhile, we have reached the 2-minute warning in Melbourne as the Niners lead the Rams 10-7. Niners have the football, just picked up a first down after receiving a punt. Brock Purdy, 15 of 22, 134 yards, a touchdown.

0: The Rams had scored double digits in points 42 straight games. Matthew Stafford's now started 75 games for the Los Angeles Rams since being acquired by the Detroit Lions. That's the fewest number of points, 7, beating the previous record of 9 in week 4 against the Niners in their title defense season. That's that. Myles Garrett just absolutely shut down. I mean, shut down. He had as many tackles, sacks, and quarterback hits as Aaron Donald did.
1: And Rich, when you say shut down so people understand this, I'm printing out the box score for you, and I like to highlight things and make it easier for you to find. I'm looking for Myles Garrett. I can't find his name. He's nowhere in the box score. That's how shut down.
0: 3 pressures, 25 pass rushes for Myles Garrett, who said afterwards, essentially, he's not 100%.
2: Did you feel 100% coming in today?
3: No. I mean, this was the worst version of myself that I've put out there. Now I've got to be better. I got to find a way to recover and get back to the player I know I can be, and I've shown that I've been before.
2: But you had not a lot of focus coming up against the Giants for the Southwest.
3: Getting healthy. And that's the main thing. I mean, when I was out there, I was a little bit more focused on myself and trying to stay healthy than what they were doing, and that showed. I wasn't who I needed to be, for my team.
0: It was just off from start to finish. Off from start to finish. Because, I mean, if he's hurt, why is he out there on some special teams plays? Which he was. He's hurt, but he certainly didn't look himself, and nor did, it took a while on offense for Stafford to find Davante Adams.
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9: 35-30, one man to beat, he's gonna score! Another blocked field goal for Kansas, and it's pandemonium here in the new booth.
10: Brian Hanney from Learfield on the call, 6-0 Kansas lead in the second quarter. Game was tied at 14 at the half into the third quarter.
11: Running back offset to the right. In motion goes the tight end Norfleet. Taking the snap, Simmons throws it into the end zone. Alubide, touchdown Missouri. An 8-yard strike from Austin Simmons. And for the first time tonight, Missouri has the lead.
10: Mizzou takes the lead, does not give it up from there. Outscoring Kansas 24-7 in the second half to win it 38-21. Other top 25 teams in action tonight. Number 24, Louisville. They beat Villanova 59-13. Cardinals are the only college football team to score 50-plus points in its home opener in each of the last four seasons. Only FBS team. The number 25, Virginia Cavaliers, made easy work of in-state opponent Norfolk State on Friday night as well. 59-3. A little bit of revenge for the Cavs, too. Former Virginia Tech quarterback Michael Vick, might have heard of him, is now the Spartans head coach. On a day full of honoring the memories of those killed on 9/11 25 years ago, Boston College held with its tradition of hosting the Red Bandana Game in honor of Boston College lacrosse player Wells Crowder, who became the hero, the man with the red bandana, who gave his own life saving others 25 years ago. His alma mater honored him with a win.
12: 14 out of the pocket to the right, trying to escape pressure, flips it wide open. Pew to the 45, 40. He's a goner. 25, 15, 10, 5. Touchdown. Dustin Pugh is the eagle in the end zone. 78 yards on 3rd and 6.
10: BC goes on to win 28-21. If you have not watched Tom Rinaldi's piece, The Man in the Red Bandana, it is possibly one of the greatest pieces that I have ever seen ESPN produce and Tom Rinaldi put out. In fact, it was airing on SportsCenter as I was putting the show together, and I had to pause and then turn the volume down because it is just so powerful and tough to hear at times, but so beautiful as well. If you haven't watched it, you absolutely must check it out. Well, tune in for that college football action today as the Michigan Wolverines host the Oklahoma Sooners. Coverage begins at 11:30 a.m. Eastern on ESPN Radio and the ESPN app. Back to baseball, Braves and Phillies starting a 3-game set this weekend in a series that could go a long way toward determining

0: who will take the NL East. Braves entered the series up 4 games on the Phils, and they need extras to decide where things would sit after game one.
1: Baldwin slugs into the gap in right center. Kim hits the bag at second. That ball goes to the wall. Kim around third. Phillies at the cutoff man. Braves win! They're going berserk in Atlanta. Drake Baldwin just ripped one to the gap, and the Braves claim game one 6-5 over the Phillies at 11.
0: 680 The Fan going berserk too. 6-5 Atlanta in 11. Braves now up 5 games in the NL East race. Key matchup in the American League postseason race as well. Guardians chasing the Chicago White Sox for the top spot in the AL Central, and the Twins chasing the Guardians.
1: And this will be the 21st pitch of the inning for Gomez. Here it comes. Swung on. This is headed toward the gap in deep right center. It'll get down and go all the way to the wall. That's going to score Martinez and Hanau in the second with another clutch. 2-on double is Brian Rocchio. It's not a walk-off, but it's another ninth inning or later mammoth hit.
0: Guards controlling what they can control. The win now just 1 game back on the division-leading White Sox, who lost to St. Louis 7-3 on Friday night. This is SportsCenter All Night, brought to you by Progressive. Half-hour headlines and the headlines you need to know heading into the first Sunday of the NFL season. That's next.
2: Hey, this is Rich Eisen. 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

0: just rip one to the gap, and the Braves claim game one, 6-5 over the Phillies at 11.
1: 680 the Fan going berserk too. 6-5 Atlanta in 11. Braves now up 5 games in the NL East race. Key matchup in the American League postseason race as well. Guardians chasing the Chicago White Sox for the top spot in the AL Central, and the Twins chasing the Guardians.
2: And this will be the 21st pitch of the inning for Gomez. Here it comes. Swung on. This is headed toward the gap in deep right center. It'll get down and go all the way to the wall. That's going to score Martinez and Hanau. In the second with another clutch. Two on double is Brian Rocchio. It's not a walk-off, but it's another ninth inning or later mammoth hit.
1: Guards controlling what they can control. The win now just one game back on the division-leading White Sox, who lost to St. Louis 7-3 on Friday night. 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Half-hour headlines and the headlines you need to know heading into the first Sunday of the NFL season. That's next.
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1: The men's final is set at the U.S. Open. Ben Shelton beat fellow American Francis Tiafoe in four sets. He will become the first Black American man since Arthur Ashe to contend for a title. That's since 1972.

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14: Is the war widening? I'm Pam Puso, Fox News. Saudi Arabia has shut down a major oil pipeline after an attack from Iranian-backed Houthi rebels. Fox's Trey Yingst has the latest on the conflict from the USS George Washington aircraft carrier.
15: A U.S. Navy Osprey soars through the skies over the Gulf of Oman, headed toward the CENTCOM area of operation.
16: Last weekend, the aircraft carrier came under Iranian missile attack, the first of three attacks on U.S. warships in the last week alone. In response to the escalation, the United States ramped up strikes on Iranian oil tankers, prompting the IRGC to launch missiles at U.S. forces in Jordan.
15: Almost immediately, jets are scrambled after a threat from Iran is identified. While these sailors remain on alert, watching for threats from Iran to the north and east, they must also look west. Iran-backed Houthi forces are advancing on government-controlled territory in Yemen.
14: Secretary of State Marco Rubio insists the U.S. military will continue to target Iranian oil tankers in retaliation for attacks on American warships. The Trump administration is demanding several states save their 2024 election records.
17: The Justice Department sent letters to 29 states and the District of Columbia telling officials not to destroy their records from the 2024 presidential election. The administration seeks to gain access to voter registration information. The letters come as the DOJ continues to raise concerns about the potential for voter fraud. Some election officials are raising concerns of their own, saying the request conflicts with state privacy laws. Critics are also expressing worry the administration will use the sensitive data for other purposes, such as searching for potential non-U.S. citizens. Tom Graham, Fox News.
14: Officials from Russia, China, India, and Iran, among other nations, are now meeting in New Delhi. America's listening to Fox News.
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22: The Independent Fire Company hosted its annual 9/11 remembrance ceremony on Friday, September 11th at 9:59 a.m. The event was set to take place between the moments back in 2001 when each tower of the World Trade Center collapsed, killing thousands. Among the dead were hundreds of first responders who had run towards the chaos. The ceremony began with the ringing of the bell. The keynote speaker for the event was Jefferson County resident John Cornelius, who served 20 years in the Army Airborne Infantry Division and was deployed to combat six times. He signed up to serve after the terrorist attacks, which occurred when he was an 18-year-old student at Greenbrier East High School.
23: The civilians that were killed that day, over 2,500 lost their lives, many more were injured. The flight crews were the first victims, followed by the passengers and those in the World Trade Center towers and the Pentagon. The FDNY hat represents the 343 firefighters that were lost that day. Right around 60 of them were reportedly off duty and came back to help. These heroes, along with the police heroes, were going in and up while everyone else was escaping. This is the greatest one-day loss of fire and law enforcement personnel in our nation's history.
22: Jefferson High School Air Force ROTC performed taps.

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12: There's a buck in the rut hunting for a doe. I got a tree stand view through a rifle scope. 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
13: 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Our guest this morning, Dave Arnold, who is now retired but was one of the founders of Class 6 River Runners that, over the course of time, merged and became Adventures on the Gorge. And David, it sounds to me like even though you're retired, you still have your hand in it. At least you can't keep your nose out of things over there.
14: That sounds like my wife. Telling me. No, there's still, I still sit on the Economic Development Council for the four counties here, and I still work a lot in the industry. But, yeah, I'm retired. Basically, I do what I want to do. That's the bottom line.
13: Well, there's nothing wrong with that. One of the things I wanted to ask you, since we were talking about the Gauley River, and it's, of course, world famous for whitewater, but, you know, the 6 weekends that it's that they're releasing the water, it's class 5 whitewater downstream. But the rest of the year, what's it like down through there? Is it runnable in a raft? I mean, can you fish it? What is the natural gradient like there?
14: Well, you know, over the years, we've kind of figured out how to run the river at the lower levels. We maybe would use inflatable kayaks when it gets real low. We will book a Gauley trip all year long. Occasionally there's just not enough water to run, but that's pretty rare. If it gets down, we talk in terms of CFS, which is a cubic foot per second of water going by. Just to give you an idea that they always say a chicken fits in a 1 cubic foot box. So you got to imagine 250 chickens a second going by you. I mean, it's still a lot of water. So we can run 250, 300 CFS in inflatable kayaks. And then once it gets up into the 800 CFS, we go to a smaller raft. And then we're running 2,400, 2,600 CFS during fall drawdown out of the tubes. Now, you also have, you know, some side streams that can come in. So it can actually, by the time it gets down river, be as much as, shoot, we'll run as high as, I don't know, 15,000 CFS, 13,000 CFS with us, you know, really good crew on a high water day.
13: What is the fishing like down there on a normal day that is not, you know, a whitewater day?
14: You know, I fish the Gauley a fair amount.

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4: 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Chris Lawrence on a Saturday morning. We're talking this morning in the Greer Lime Company studio, West Virginia source for high quality quick lime, hydrated lime, and chemical grade limestone. Our guest this morning, Dave Arnold, who is a longtime friend of the show. Dave, I guess I've known you for probably as long as I've done this show, which is right at 35 years and counting. So we've been around
5: a while.
4: We're
5: getting older. We're getting older, buddy.
4: I realize that every morning when my feet hit the floor and I try to stand up.
5: I hear you.
4: Everything aches from the floor to the head.
5: I hear you.
4: Hey, you were one of those who was really instrumental in – we're leaning on Senator Capito to pursue changing the designation of the New River Gorge National River to a national park and preserve. I think that, as predicted, has had a dramatic impact on everything in that part of West Virginia. Talk a little bit about how that change has come to fruition.
5: Well, first off, I want to say a couple things about it before I answer that question. The first thing is, we had worked on making this a national park for many years. We is a big we, too, by the way. Lots of people worked on it. But like anything, especially when you're involved in national legislation, especially something like building a national park, it is really, really hard to get a national park committed to any state in the nation. There were two people that really made it happen, and you're absolutely right. Senator Capito was an absolute rock star in making it happen. But what really helped was that we had an R and a D working together, which, as you know, is a rare thing in America these days. So Senator Manchin and Senator Capito, they got a hold of this, and they were both tigers, and they got it done. And both of them had good influence in specific areas to make it happen. Just like I gave Ray Hall the credit for the golly legislation, these two get the credit. And we did work on it. One of the things that helped them is, I mentioned I sit on an economic development council. We got unanimous resolutions at that council from all the counties and a bunch of the cities and a bunch of the businesses, and we presented those resolutions to both Senator Capito and to Senator Manchin, and they got her done. So we became the 63rd national park in America, and it is a huge thing. It's the gold star. And as you were saying, there is no question, all the data shows that more and more people came because it's a national park. Now, something that's kind of interesting is we thought it would help rafting. It has not. I mean, it helped a little bit, don't get me wrong, but where it really helped was in the small towns, Hinton, Fayetteville, you know, Mount Hope, Oak Hill, Summersville, all the little towns around here really, really saw the jump. And part of that is that people that come to national parks, they're not as much outdoor adventurers, you know, as like the crowd that's over getting ready to put on the river right now. They're more.

0: you know, visit a beautiful place, get their card stamped that they've been to this national park, and move on to the next national park. But it's had a huge, huge impact.
1: Well, I have to think, too, that once you've been here once, you can't stay away. You'll come back. There's got to be some repeat customers from that.
0: Well, here's a number that was in our business, and I did a lot of our marketing, and this number never changed. Somewhere around one-third. It might have been 35%, 33%, but every year, somewhere around a third of our guests were repeat customers. There are people that we call one-and-doners. You know, they did it. Like I said, they're on to the next park. But there's a substantial amount of humans that has been with us 50 years.
1: Wow.
0: Every year for 50 years, he and his wife, they're from Columbus, Ohio. They've been coming with us. We have a guest coming next weekend who's on his 30th trip. It's amazing how many people. And then you want to take it to the furthest extreme. Look at people like myself. You know, there is a huge number of people that moved here when they were young, college kids, whatever, and they've never left. And they're now in their 70s.
1: You faced some headwinds in this, obviously, when this started. There was a vocal and pretty substantial group of hunters in West Virginia who were adamantly opposed to this, because when the National River Area was created back in the 70s, one of the things that Senator Byrd got worked into it was that it would still remain open for hunting and trapping. There was a real fear that that was going to change because you can't hunt in a national park. And I think initially when they were talking about creating a national park, that was a huge pushback. Senator Manchin got involved, and that's where the preserve part of it came in, because you can't hunt on a preserve. So talk about the sticky wicket that became trying to get this done.
0: Well, you're absolutely correct on all that. Manchin was key. Capito originally had it as a national park, and then she understood quickly that we needed to make sure that the culture that exists here and has existed for hundreds of years continues. So the majority of the acreage in the National Park and Preserve is in the preserve. Only the very, you know, unique part is in the national park. So, you know, I'm a hunter. You know that, Chris.
1: Right.
0: I mean, I hunt with every weapon there is, and I love hunting. There's two things. One, I wasn't necessarily, we like whitetail and turkey, we need human predators for population control. So I'm actually pretty in favor of being allowed people to hunt in a national park. There are some limits, you know, when you look at Yellowstone and places like that. And there were a lot of people afraid of the nose of the camel under the tent thing. And but here's what I've found. As you know, I live right on the edge of the national park. Well, anybody that manages for whitetail, that's good manager, will tell you that if you have an area that you don't let people hunt in, okay, so if you have private land and you have a section, maybe you call it the sanctuary, and you've got 100 acres that, you know, nobody can hunt in, the edge of that is the most special place to hunt. I hunt the edge. I hunt on private land that abuts the national park. And I'm telling you, the quality of the whitetail is getting better and better and better. So it's like anything. There's good and bad. It's not perfect. Nothing's perfect. And the legislation did have some controversy, but it still has some people that have got a sour taste in their mouth. But all in all, if you really look at it logically, I think you can see that it's been a huge win.
1: Dave Arnold, our guest this morning, got to take our final break. We'll wrap up our conversation with him right after this.
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9: It's Friday after 5, got here just in time, when I'm hitting with a line for...
1: Welcome back to West Virginia Outdoors. A few minutes left in the program today. We're talking to Dave Arnold. We're live this morning in the Greer Lime Company studio, West Virginia source for high-quality quick lime, hydrated lime, and chemical grade limestone. Dave, anything you want to bring to the conversation this morning? I've picked your brain for years. I never have given you an opportunity to talk about what you want to talk about. Anything on your mind?
0: Well, I wasn't expecting that question, Chris. But
1: I gave it to you with 4 minutes to go. So there's that.
0: Well, good. Well, I guess I'll just say this. Considering where you went to college, you know, we've got a football game today, and I figure there's a bunch of people listening that are on their way to Morgantown, and I just want to say that don't underestimate this team we're playing. They got a coach that's been over 20 years, and they got one heck of a record. They're D1, and this is not going to be an easy game. I've had a couple people tell me, they said, you know, hey, you know, this is not worth watching. I'm like, you need to do your homework. These dudes are good.
1: And suddenly Sportsline broke out on a Saturday morning. Imagine that.
0: Yeah.
1: Here's a little nugget for you about that game. And Tony didn't even know this when I talked to him on the morning news yesterday. You know who a very well-known alum from Tennessee Martin is, don't you?
0: I do not.
1: That'd be one Pat Summitt. The matriarch of women's basketball in the world. So,
0: well, you know, again, you know, look at their record. There's probably a bunch of people that are scratching their head and saying, Skyhawks, who are these people? But do your homework. I think it's going to be a heck of a game.
1: Clearly, this has been on your mind for a while. I mean, you needed to get that off your chest.
0: It's funny, when I first looked at it, I was in that category. I'm like, who is this? And then I started doing a little homework, and, you know, you do have your Tennessee background, so.
1: I do, although I've never been to Martin. That's out in the western part of the state. I've never been out there. Yeah, well, I've been out there. I've never been to that campus, so let's put it that way.
0: So, yeah. And I guess the final thing I'd like to say is, you know, if you haven't been to Fayetteville, if you haven't been to Hinton, if you haven't been to New River Gorge in a while, come see what the national park has done. Over 2,000 Airbnbs within a 50-mile radius of this area. That's a huge change. And a lot of people, again, it's some people see that controversial because they're like, you know, it's taken up real estate. But the beauty of that is that once you have an Airbnb, you want to gussy it up. You know, you want to reinvest capital. And all of a sudden, you've got rental money coming in, but you're seeing houses and buildings all over the four county area here that are just getting nicer and nicer and nicer because they're renting it, and they're realizing that having somebody use their house that's happy and here to have fun, it's a good thing. And some great new restaurants in town, great new hotel in Fayetteville just opened this week. It's really special. You need to come visit us.
1: Coop, can you tell he sits on the board of the local CVB?
0: It's all true.
1: Dave, it's great to have you on. It's great to catch up, and we'll have you back again because anytime that I'm needing a guest, I know you're good for an hour. So I appreciate that.
0: All right. Good to be good for an hour. You guys have a great time. You guys go in the game. Enjoy it.
1: All right, buddy. Thanks a lot, man. Dave,
0: thank you.
1: Bye. Dave Arnold, our guest. A man of many hats and vast knowledge and a lot of historical knowledge as well. All right, that's going to wrap it up. Hopefully you're out in the woods getting yourself a mess of squirrels this morning, or if, they, like Dave said, you're on the way to the game, have a safe trip and hope you're having a good time there as well. We got to run. Thanks to Coop for producing this morning. We'll talk to you next Saturday, everybody, right here in the West Virginia Outdoors.
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11: Warwick Axe, I'm Paul Stevens, Fox News. Saudi Arabia saying they have shut down a major oil pipeline after an attack from Iranian-backed Houthi rebels. More on that from Fox's Trey Yingst on the USS George Washington aircraft carrier in the Arabian Sea.
12: Last weekend, the aircraft carrier came under Iranian missile attack, the first of three attacks on U.S. warships in the last week alone. In response to the escalation, the United States ramped up strikes on Iranian oil tankers, threatening the IRGC to launch missiles at U.S. forces in Jordan. The U.S. naval blockade of Iranian ports remains in effect, and CENTCOM Commander Admiral Brad Cooper told Fox News the blockade is ironclad, adding that the United States is dominating the Strait of Hormuz. We are headed to the front line in the war with Iran, in the battle for the Strait.
11: And the Iran-backed Houthis are reportedly approaching on the border of Yemen, raising concerns over the influence that is emanating from Iran. President Trump, meantime, promising to make good on a $5,000 dividend payment if Republicans prevail in the upcoming midterms.
13: In a Friday afternoon social media post, President Trump says when he says something, he means it, adding the $5,000 dividend will happen because people deserve it. At this week's Republican midterm convention, the president announced a $5,000 dividend payment to every American adult if Republicans hold on to the House and Senate in November. Top Senate Democrat Chuck Schumer calls the plan a bribe to voters, and some Republicans have questioned the price tag, likely to top $1 trillion. President Trump says the dividends could be funded by tariffs and economic growth. at the White House. Jared Halpern, Fox News.
11: And the president arriving today, Saturday, Dublin, Ireland. He'll hold talks with Ireland's president and prime minister, kicking off a weekend visit also connected to a major golf tournament held on a course he owns there. 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
27: Good Saturday morning. It is September 12th. With your news, I'm Clint Gage. Well, the Friday night lights were shining bright, but it was a rough night for EPAC teams. Morgantown dominated Hedgesville 57-3. Sherando over Jefferson. Liberty Christian Academy shut down Spring Mills, winning 50-6. University over Washington 56-7. Berkeley Springs came up short against Petersburg. Luke Wiggs had the call.
28: Matheny goes under center. He takes a knee, and that is going to be the final action here as Berkeley Springs will not stop the clock. A valiant effort for the Tribe. It comes up short as they fall tonight and fall to 1-2 as 31-13 will be the final score here at Morgan Field.
27: Wheeling Park and Musselman battled it out on our game of the week. It came down to the final seconds. Parker Stone was on that call.
29: You got to give credit. What a comeback for the Patriots. They were able to drive the ball down the field late. The field goal to win it by Callan Tipton from 26 yards out. And Wheeling Park will be able to settle in victory formation. The Appleman out of timeout. And Wheeling Park escapes Inwood with a one-point victory. And that'll be our final here in Inwood. Musselman heartbreaking Inwood in the first home game of the season. It is 16-15, your final score. Wheeling Park improves to 2-1 on the season. Musselman drops their third in a row, and they fall to 0-3. Again, your final score tonight, Wheeling Park 16, Musselman 15.
27: September 19th marks the start of the 52nd annual Shenandoah Apple Harvest Festival. Darla McCrary, events coordinator, set the scene.
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27: You can hear that full interview on our Spotify page. Retired Army officer John Cornelius makes his home in Jefferson County, but on September 11th, he was an 18-year-old student at Greenbrier East High School. He was the keynote speaker Friday as the Independent Fire Company in Ranson marked the 25th anniversary of the terrorist attacks and honored first responders. 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
31: Here is your Panhandle News Network forecast. Today will be mostly cloudy and humid with a passing shower in the morning, followed by a couple of showers and a heavy thunderstorm in the afternoon. The high will reach 79 degrees. Tonight, expect a couple of showers and a heavy thunderstorm in the evening. Otherwise, it will be cloudy, warm, and humid. Be cautious of hydroplaning due to ponding on roadways. The low will be around 68 degrees. With your Panhandle News Network forecast, I'm meteorologist Joe Lundberg.
26: 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Welcome to Panhandle Spotlight. 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
32: 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In this episode, we look back at the events of September 11, 2001. There were a number of special events around the listening area, including in Berkeley Springs, Martinsburg, Boonesboro, and Ranson. Here is a flavor of some of those tributes. Retired Army Officer John Cornelius makes his home in Jefferson County now, but on September 11th of 2001, he was an 18-year-old student at Greenbrier East High School. He said he was walking through the hall and saw another classroom watching the news, wondering how an airplane could accidentally crash into the towers, and later on they said a second plane had hit. He says all the students were scared and went through all the phases of emotions. Ultimately, that turned to anger for him.
2: A few weeks ago, I sat down to write this, and I went and found the footage, the way it came in that morning. Somebody said a small plane. Somebody said accident. Then the second one hit. For years, I used it. Anytime I was somewhere that it hurt bad enough that I wanted to quit, I would run that tape in my head on purpose. And it would buy me another hour. It never came up as sadness. It went straight to anger every time. Anger will get you up a hill when nothing else will.
32: He said there are people like the first responders and others who responded like he did with the goal of making those responsible pay.
2: There are two kinds of people who run at something bad, and they're not the same thing. The first one is you. The fire, EMS, police, whoever gets there first. Somebody is having the worst day of their life, and you go in after them. You do not know them, and you do not ask. Underneath all of that gear and noise is a gentle thing, a loving thing. That is what people are reacting to when they pull over for an ambulance or wave at a fire truck.
32: He said at first he was the second kind of person.
2: There is another one. That one is not thinking about carrying anybody out. It's thinking about who did this and what they have coming. It watches first responders go into those buildings and not walk back out. And it does not want to help. It wants to settle the score, not evenly. It wants to answer hard enough so that nobody in the world ever thinks about doing that again. I was 18 years old, and that was exactly me.
32: Over time, his mission evolved.
2: I didn't sign up to save anybody. I signed up the airborne infantry, and what I said out loud was, put me where the fighting is. I got what I asked for. And I'm not going to stand here in front of you and pretend I'm sorry about that. Then the Army put me in a helicopter and I flew dust off. Dust off is medical evacuation, the crews who fly in and get the wounded. It turned the whole thing around on me. Nobody was asking me to fight anymore. They were asking me to get people and bring them back breathing.
32: To the first responders gathered, he expressed his gratitude.
2: 25 years ago, I watched people like you go up while everyone else came down. It decided the rest of my life. It sent me to the infantry, and it ended with me on the controls of the helicopter going in to get somebody who was not going to get out without us. So thank you. Thank you for that morning, and thank you for every morning since.
32: After enlisting in the airborne infantry, during his 20-year career, he became a helicopter pilot and pilot instructor before ending his career following the withdrawal of U.S. troops from Afghanistan. John Cornelius deployed to combat 6 times, 2 tours in Iraq, 3 in Afghanistan, and 1 in the Middle East with Special Operations Aviation. He was the keynote speaker Friday as the Independent Fire Company in Ranson marked the 25th anniversary of the terrorist attacks and honored first responders. The Independent Fire Company hosted its annual 9/11 remembrance ceremony Friday. The event was set to take place between the moments back in 2001 when each tower of the World Trade Center collapsed, killing thousands. Among the dead were hundreds of first responders who had run toward the chaos. Independent Fire Company Chaplain Dr. Henry Christie explained.
3: The civilians
0: that were killed that day. Over 2,500 lost their lives. Many more were injured. The flight crews were the first victims, followed by the passengers and those in the World Trade Center towers and the Pentagon. The FDNY hat represents the 343 firefighters that were lost that day. Right around 60 of them were reportedly off duty and came back to help. These heroes, along with the police heroes, were going in and up while everyone else was escaping. This is the greatest one-day loss of fire and law enforcement personnel in our nation's history.
32: Chaplain Christie made his remarks referring to a table that displayed a variety of hats as well as a flag in a framed case that had been meant to cover remains at Ground Zero but was not pressed into service due to the fact that many victims' remains were destroyed. The keynote speaker for the event was Jefferson County resident John Cornelius, who served 20 years in the Army Airborne Infantry Division and was deployed to combat six times. He signed up to serve after the terrorist attacks, which occurred when he was an 18-year-old student at Greenbrier East High School. He expressed his gratitude to the first responders gathered there. As he said, first responders inspired him to service. Among those gathered at Friday's ceremony, a number of first responders from the area, as well as community leaders, in addition to neighbors. Featured were a color guard and playing of taps from the Jefferson High School Air Force ROTC, as well as the chamber choir from Washington High School. They sang the national anthem.

0: 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Here's Luke Wiggs from Friday's Panhandle Live.
1: Of course, as you've heard a lot extensively through our morning news coverage from the Fox News coverage, and you will hear throughout the day, we reflect back at 25 years since the attacks on our country on September 11th. Marcia Kovalik is going out to a service here in the Eastern Panhandle. She'll be phoning in here in just a couple of minutes. We'll get an update from her. She was also at an event last evening, and we'll hear some of the sound from that. But before we dive into hearing from Marcia, I'm Luke Wiggs here in studio. I wanted to bring Rona really quickly into the conversation from today's 97.5. I know you and Marcia were talking about this topic this morning, and I hate to put it so bluntly, but as Parker Stone and I kind of mentioned when we came on the air, he was 2 years old when this happened. I was a year old when it happened. We just heard on Fox News that more people from my event resonate more with COVID as kind of that major event to remember in our lifetimes than 9/11, because we were barely alive when it happened. So I wanted to get the perspective of somebody that actually lived through it.
2: It was one of those things that was so unexpected. And the biggest way that I always remember it, it's like before 9/11 and after 9/11, there's so many things that happened that day, and it took away, I hate to use this term, but sort of an innocence that we had. You know, there's things that are now in place in our lives that we take for granted that are just the way they are. For instance, getting on a flight, TSA, going through much more than we had to before.
1: Right.
2: Like, you know, you could bring full bottles of shampoo or whatever before. Now it has to be a certain size, things like that. It took away sort of the carefree thing, and we had not felt like we experienced it for our generation.
1: I can't imagine the psychology behind one of the weirdest things that I didn't actually watch by choice, but it just kind of came onto my YouTube feed one day, was the Howard Stern show from that day. And you have the first impact of the first plane, and then there was a period of even hours before people fully understood what happened. The second plane then hits, and people realize, okay, this was intentional. But this maybe hour after that first moment of impact, there was so much confusion. What do we know?
2: Yeah.
1: What do we not
2: yeah.
1: know? And then things just continue to escalate through the day.
2: Absolutely. And I was working in radio, of course, and I used to be a traffic reporter in Washington, D.C., in the D.C. area. So, and I was not working there anymore. And so I was working in my hometown of Frederick, Maryland. And the only thing is I'm such a traffic nerd. I was like, I wanted to be in the middle of that, to tell the story, to be a part of it. And I was listening to a station that I had previously been on, and they had a musician in studio who was going to be performing that night. Do you know that guy, Ben Folds?
1: Anyway, yeah. Oh yeah. I love Ben Folds. Yeah.
2: Right.
1: The composer.
2: So
1: yeah.
2: So he was playing music, and he's like, yeah, I'm going to be at the 9:30 club, blah, blah, blah. And then all of a sudden they're like, oh, a plane hit the World Trade Center. And me hearing it, I thought, oh, it was like a Cessna or something small,
1: sure,
2: somebody,
1: yeah.
2: you know, not realizing, and then turning on the TV and seeing what everybody saw, those images that are burned in all of our minds. And that's when I'm like, oh, this is not that, I don't think. And of course, you're right. People, you know, and you can imagine being the people on the Today Show,
1: right,
2: you know,
1: yeah.
2: they're there talking and they're trying to pad and fill and figure out what's going on. And it was just a time of like uncertainty that first couple of hours. You're absolutely right. And I told Marcia that the station where I did work, we had people calling us throughout the day with reports of things that were not true, because I think everybody was in such a kind of a state of uncertainty. You know, people were like, I heard about this at this gas station.
1: Right.
2: I heard this. And it was like, hold on. We need to vet information before we just kind of run with it. And I do remember the immediate thing. People wanted to take care of each other, and people wanted flags. So many people were like, where do I get a flag? So many calls that day, which is kind of a thing that stuck out to me. People were like, where can I find a flag? Who sells flags around here?
1: It seems to me that this period leading up to the 25th year since this has happened, you know, different stories and different versions of different events get pushed each year. And I learn more about this, you know, because, again, I didn't live through it. The 25th anniversary, it really seems as though there was an intentionality behind really shouting out some of the heroes that saved lives on that day. And as Marcia mentioned yesterday, just the incredible sense of community and camaraderie. I mean, I think about you know, of all the different directions that George Bush got pulled into over his presidency and your opinions on whatever that happened post 9/11.
2: When they told him.
1: I think about the clips that I've seen of him with the speakers next to all the wreckage of the Twin Towers saying, I hear you, we hear you, the world hears you. And I think about him throwing out that first pitch of the Yankee game. You know, again, I think that it's also it's worth mentioning today. I mean, I read a story yesterday that the effort to evacuate people from the area around the towers while they were collapsing via boat. There were more people rescued via boat on the day of 9/11 than there was during Dunkirk during World War II.
2: I'd never heard that.
1: And just the different security guards and, you know, you hear about these first responders and these people that continued to go after the first tower had collapsed, knowing that the second one probably
2: was going to happen.
1: And they continued to go and get people.
2: Did you see the documentary? There were two, I think they were French or something, that they were doing a documentary on the New York City Fire Department.
1: So
2: they were traveling around with them with cameras, happened to be traveling with them that day, and were in the towers. They were showing people coming down in the lobby. If you ever get a chance to see it, I don't remember what it's called.
1: I've seen clips from it online this week. I've not seen the full documentary.
2: It's incredible.
1: And it's incredible to me how people, and I want to put this delicately, and we'll take a break and we'll get to Marcia here, and I appreciate Rona from Today's 97.5 making some time for us. People genuinely, I got the sense from Marcia, and I kind of feel like I'm getting it from you. Obviously, it took a horrible tragedy to enter this incredible period of unity that the country had afterwards. But people just yearn for the feeling of togetherness that they got after these attacks happened and the country came together.
2: And it's the weirdest thing to say you want that back because it took something so devastatingly awful for it to happen. But my coworker at the time, and I'll make this really quick, I remember he said, and he ended up going into the Navy, into the reserves this because he was like, I've got to fight for my country. But one of the things he said is like, I was in the grocery store and this woman was standing there just looking at the tuna and she kind of was just standing and he looked at her and she looked at him and they almost like hugged each other because it was like, I don't know what to feel right now.
1: Sure.
2: I am so shell-shocked by this whole thing. And to know that your fellow man felt it, everybody felt it. And there weren't words because we didn't experience it before. We didn't know what to feel, what to say. Just, you feel it too.
1: Right.
2: And that incredible unity, you're right. It's I've never felt it again since.
1: Well, we'll continue our coverage throughout the day. Metro News will as well. We'll take a quick break, come back with Marcia on the ground at one of the services today. Rona, thank you for the time.
2: Thank you, Luke.
1: Let's get into some more additional coverage. And forgive me, I just pulled these stories over in the last couple of minutes and didn't get the chance to proofread, but I trust Metro News' reporting. This is Jeff Jenkins and a standalone voicer he cut this morning on victims in the 9/11 attacks that have ties to West Virginia.
3: Parkersburg will remember native Mary Lou Hegg today. She worked as a financial analyst in the South Tower at the World Trade Center. Also at the Trade Center with West Virginia ties were former WVU quarterback Chris Gray. His office above where American Airlines Flight 11 struck. 1993 WVU graduate Jim Samuel was also at work at the Trade Center, as was West Virginia Wesleyan graduate Huck Farrell. Shelley Marshall worked as a Defense Department analyst at the Pentagon when she lost her life. She was married to a Morgantown native. And Huntington native Dr. Paul Ambrose, a highly respected young medical doctor who was on board American Airlines Flight 77 that hijackers crashed into the Pentagon. I'm Jeff Jenkins, WVMetroNews.com.
1: And more coverage, of course, throughout the day on the Metro News network, and certainly more sound that we'll certainly get into today. Also on Thursday night, there were neighbors and friends from the Morgan County community and the surrounding communities that gathered in prayer for safety, strength, and well-being of those who dedicate their lives to protecting and serving others. Marsh Kavalik, of course, was in attendance for this and had a chance to talk with Jeff Fox from Knights of the Columbus Council. That is 12191. And he explained how this event came to be in Berkeley Springs.
4: This is our second. We did one last year. I had watched one of the stations on DC. They were talking about a blue mass. I threw it by the council. They loved it. So we did one with ours last year on September 11th. And we said, well, let's do it the Thursday closest to 9/11. And
1: not only is the event about prayer for active duty first responders, the event was also meant to solemnly remember those who had made the ultimate sacrifice in the line of duty. We got to hear from Sheriff Johnny Walter, who talked about how personal this mass was for him.
5: It does, because I was also a responder to the Pentagon that day. So, yeah, it touches me. I worked midnights the day it happened. I got home. A few hours later, I got the phone call to come back, and we went to the Pentagon for security. So, yeah, we spent weeks there.
1: And Sheriff Walter was asked if people are starting to forget the events of 9/11.
5: In my opinion, it's already starting. And it seems like, you know, everybody says you'll never forget, but they're starting to forget. After 9/11, when I was working in the city, everybody, the whole attitude changed towards law enforcement, and now it's going right back to where it was.
1: We also got to hear from 90th District Delegate George Miller. He said he was honored to be invited to the special Blue Mass service to honor the first responders.
6: There's a lot going on in New York City, as everybody knows, and I just hope that everybody says a special prayer for them, because they will need it.
1: And again, thank you very much, Marsh Kovalik, and then Clint Gage, who processed that sound that Marsha was able to pick up last night. We have a collection of cuts from Metro News. I hesitate to play these. Maybe we'll take them one at a time. This is some Metro News coverage of the day of the attacks on September 11th. The problem is I don't think this stuff is labeled correctly. So let's take them one at a time. There were a number of different people that spoke to the Metro News radio network that day. Rick Atkinson at one point was the manager of Yeager Airport. We heard from Mark Carlson with the city of Charleston, who talked about securing business or buildings that day. I know that the U.S. senators spoke, Shelley Moore Capito, Jay Rockefeller, and some more. And I know that they have a cut from President Bush speaking as well. So let's attack these clips one by one and see if we can figure out what they are. Again, this is all coming from Metro News reporting the day of the September 11th attacks.
7: Today, we've had a national tragedy. Two airplanes have crashed into the World Trade Center in an apparent terrorist attack on our country. I have spoken to the Vice President, to the Governor of New York, to the Director of the FBI, and have ordered that the full resources of the federal government go to help the victims and their families, and to conduct a full-scale investigation to hunt down and to find those folks who committed this act.
1: And obviously that was a clip of President Bush. Let's see what other clips we have here.
8: Our holding area, evacuated all the packages out of there, and have extra police officers from the Sheriff's Department, State Police, and City of Charleston. We're going to post officers at each gate, no parking in front of the terminal, and all flights are canceled until further notice.
1: Again, that was Rick Atkinson. He was the manager of the Yeager Airport at the time. Let's see what else we have here from Metro News.
9: This building does house the Emergency Operations Center for this county and the city, so therefore it's imperative that we protect it as well as we can.
1: And that was Mark Carlson talking about putting buildings in lockdown in the city of Charleston. I want to play these last two because I believe this is U.S. Senator Shelley Moore Capito and U.S. Senator at the time Jay Rockefeller that called in and were a part of Metro News coverage that day. I believe these are the two senators back-to-back, and I hope I'm not wrong.
10: We looked out our window, which looks out over Rayburn Building and out towards Virginia, and there was all this smoke. And somebody said, my gosh, there must be a fire. Maybe they've hit something in Washington, and we were just in disbelief. And then it came across that the Pentagon had been sabotaged.
1: That's U.S. Senator Shelley Moore Capito.
11: More dramatically than anything that anybody could have ever imagined is that the Cold War era of mutually assured destruction between two countries is way, way in our past.
1: And I believe that was Senator Jay Rockefeller. I'd be lying if I said I remembered exactly what the senator's voice sounded like. But that all is coverage from Metro News the day of the attacks on September 11th. I'd like to take your thoughts on it. We're about to switch gears to a couple of other topics of discussion. But we don't want it to just be about just the crushing memory of what happened on September 11th. But obviously, we're spending some time reflecting today.
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0: Good morning and welcome into the second segment of Panhandle Spotlight each weekday. 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

0: for rides every day, but I do appreciate you guys helping me out.
1: It really does like put a whole perspective on how married we are to our cars, yeah. You know?
0: 100%.
1: When one's not working.
0: I said this to Rona. I don't have a lot of these moments, frankly, because I'm still in my mid-20s. The how old am I actually moments. I'm going through this process of car buying and all the different used cars that I look for. And like it dawned on me halfway through looking at this this 2017 vehicle that I just purchased. For whatever reason in my head, this entire time I was thinking, oh, it's like a 4 or 5 year car. It dawned on me, you know, when I was getting approved for like the financing, whatever, the guy made the comment, since this is an older vehicle. And I go, oh, wait, 2017 was nine years ago.
1: Welcome to the club. Welcome to the club.
0: So there you go. Yeah. Well, I wanted to get that out of the way. How did you spend your weekend?
1: You know what? We were very productive. And that doesn't mean we didn't have fun, but we were very productive. I have taken upon me painting all the shutters.
0: Mm.
1: I had to have my husband take them down. And so I've gotten to the cleaning part. I cleaned them all up. And the painting will happen this week, we hope.
0: What color?
1: Same kind of general color, just like a little deeper. Yeah.
0: Interesting. So. And I imagine you're the kind of like paint with extreme caution kind of person.
1: See, that's my problem. That's my problem. I couldn't, you know, some people would just yank those things off, you know, maybe blow a little, you know, dust out of them and start with abandon.
0: Right.
1: I can't. I dusted them off. I took soap. I rinsed them. And I'm still probably going to wipe them off before, you know. It's, yeah. This is why I can't get things started, because I just can't do it until I feel like everything's perfect.
0: I'm Marsha Kovalik. To my right, I'm Luke Wiggs.
1: There were awards presented in Charleston this week of superlative educators in the Mountain State. Among them, the new West Virginia Principal of the Year, Alicia Riggleman of Musselman High School, and she sat down with Metro News Midday yesterday.
2: The 2027 Principal of the Year is Alicia Riggleman from Berkeley County, Musselman High School. Thank you so much for joining us, and congratulations.
3: Thank you. Thank you. And I really appreciate you having me on today.
2: Oh, it's our pleasure to have you here. Tell us a little bit about your reaction as you heard your name called last night.
3: It was an absolutely moment I'll never forget. You know, being in a room full of incredible educators, top five principals of the year in West Virginia, time honestly just stood still. And at that moment, all I could think about was my students, my staff, and the community at Musselman High School in Inwood, West Virginia, and how proud they were of the moment and what that represented of the work that they've poured into our school.
2: What do you hope to accomplish in this coming year as you have this platform now?
3: I definitely want to shine the spotlight on educators throughout the state of West Virginia. You know, running a school as a principal, you never know all the answers. So I'm excited to visit schools, mentor principals, see the absolutely amazing things happening throughout our state, and bring some of that back to Musselman High School.
2: As you work with kids these days, you know, we often talk about like connecting with them, because this world is moving so fast. The way technology is moving, it's just going at lightning speeds. How do you continue to make sure that we're connecting to kids the way that we should be right now?
3: Yeah, that's one of my top priorities at Musselman. We are either the largest high school or the second largest high school in West Virginia. So one of my priorities every day is making sure that every student is seen, heard, and loved. A high five, a smile in the hall. You know, a lot of students just need that one caring adult. I also focus on getting them connected to something, whether that's a CTE program, a club, a sport, band, theater. So I think the more that we can get them connected to the school and activities that they enjoy and interest is the way that, you know, we can have a positive spin and keep them connected.
4: This is Dave Allen. We appreciate you being on the show, and congratulations on your honor. I can hear it in your voice. You're really proud to be a part of the public school system, but also of Musselman High. Talk about that pride in your school.
3: Yeah. You know, I'm only the seventh principal in history at Musselman High School, and we're built on a solid community foundation. We are the hub of our South Berkeley community, and believe it or not, I'm actually I'm not an alumni. It's hard usually for the community to realize, but I have been there over 20 years, and they just rally behind the school, our school culture, our traditions, And what I really appreciate.

0: appreciate about Musselman is they've held on to those traditions. You know, sometimes we'll hear schools say, well, we used to do that. We used to, that used to be a tradition. And they've worked really hard, the staff, the students, and the community, to hold on to those things. I'm also very honored to have a lot of our staff. They are alumni of the school, which keeps those deep roots
1: of
0: Musselman.
2: There you go. So congratulations to Principal Riggleman and all the others that won as well. You can find more at WVMetroNews.com. Jack Carlson did a good job breaking down that story yesterday for all the different awards that were handed out to West Virginia educators this past year. Congratulations to all.
1: It's fair and festival season in the region, and this is a perennial favorite. Joining us is Darla McCrary, event coordinator for the 52nd Annual Shenandoah Apple Harvest Festival. Good morning.
3: Good morning.
1: How are you doing?
3: I'm doing great. We're looking forward to this festival. It's coming up pretty quick.
1: Yeah, so tell the listener when the event is and the location.
3: The 52nd Annual Shenandoah Valley Apple Harvest Festival. It's going to be September 19th and 20th at the Frederick County Fairgrounds in Clearbrook, Virginia.
1: And so it's just down the road and just down the calendar. It is really a slice of Americana and all kinds of great smells and sights. And talk about some of the things that you guys bring back every year that are crowd favorites.
3: Well, if you want to enjoy an autumn weekend in Apple Country, and by the way, the weather looks great, there's lots of arts and crafts. There's food concessions. There's craft beers and hard ciders for the 21 and above. There's a classic car and hot rod show on Saturday at 11. We have an apple pie baking contest Saturday at noon. The apple pie eating contest, which we are still taking contestants, is going to be Sunday at 3. So if you want to sign up, win a prize and a nice gift basket from White House National Fruit, is on Sunday at 3, and you can go to our website, which is WinchesterAppleHarvest.com, and sign up to be a contestant in our apple pie eating contest.
2: So how long have you been involved with the festival, not just trying to work it, but just attending it as well?
3: Oh, gosh. Well, I've been a Rotarian for over 25 years. This is hosted by the Rotary Club of Winchester. We're all volunteers. All of the proceeds stay in our community or the area. They go to local nonprofits that are offering services to people that need it in our community. So I've been co-chairing it for a number of years, probably 15 years.
2: Wow.
3: So like I said, we're all volunteers and it takes all of us. And, you know, I want to be sure and mention that I know the apple crop is kind of short in this area, but there will not be a shortage of apples at this festival. We have caramel apples. We'll have apple dumplings. We'll have apple pie. We'll have apple butter. We'll have apple cider. And then, of course, apples selling by the peck and half peck also.
2: So can you talk a little bit about what a festival like this can mean to a community? Obviously, we hope that, you know, it generates a lot of buzz for the vendors and everybody at the event, but people are coming by the thousands. They're buying gas. They're buying hotel rooms. They're stopping at other local businesses, and I'm sure some of these people are going to be coming for the first time and think, you know what, I want to come back to that area, even if it's not for the next festival, but maybe in a couple of weeks. I mean, can you talk about the economic impact and how much it can benefit a community to have a festival like this?
3: Well, not only is it a tradition since it's our 52nd annual, but it's important to the community because it's a large fundraiser. And of course, like you said, people come to the area. We've had buses come from Pennsylvania. We've had artisans come from North Carolina. So it's a great traditional, old fashioned kind of festival to come to. There's lots of live music both days. And we are, the festival hours are from 10 a.m. to 5 p.m. both days.
2: Am I right? It's Marcia Kovalik. I'm Luke Wiggs. Good morning, Marcia.
1: Good morning, Luke. How you doing?
2: I have a vehicle now. That's huge.
1: Isn't it a whip? Like we say, that's a cool whip you got out there.
2: I don't think I'm cool enough to use that word. Okay. You, on the other hand, no, absolutely. But I will say it's nice to have a vehicle that's all-wheel drive. My first ever backup camera, Bluetooth.
1: What?
2: Watch out. It's basically a spaceship, you know, for a guy like me. You know, I'm excited to have cruise control again.
1: Uh-huh.
2: You know, it's just it's a different world. Watch out, world.
1: That's the thing. You get used to all those amenities, and then you have to use someone else's car.
2: Right.
1: And you're
2: exactly.
1: Like, what? Where is my backup camera and beeping?
2: I have at no point since I passed my driver's test attempted to parallel park. But now, since I have a backup camera, the world is my oyster. I mean, we've got opportunities here.
1: I don't like it. Whenever I try to parallel park, it's like a crowd assembles. It's all in my head, but like I don't like it. I do not enjoy it at all.
2: Well, there you go. Well, weigh in on parallel parking. You can text us 304-263-4321. Marcia, we're pleased to be joined by our first guest here in studio.
1: Berkeley County Board of Education member Damon Wright joins us. Good morning.
4: Good morning, and I love to parallel park.
1: You know what? That's probably on brand. So it doesn't matter like if it's a huge truck or...
4: Not really.
1: You're out there.
4: I enjoy parallel parking.
2: He's a pro.
4: It's the challenge, I guess. I don't know.
1: And like, even if people are watching you, or if you got someone in the car with you?
4: No, I've parallel parked in a spot where literally there was probably 4 or 5 inches between my bumper and the other, and between both cars. So I had to wait till somebody left to get back. I got in, but it was a struggle getting back out.
1: You just had to hang on to that feeling of the fact of
2: right,
1: you accomplished
2: of
1: so much. Well, so, you know, earlier this year, you lost your bid to be reelected to the Board of Education. We talked about this, and then you got reinstated.
4: Yes.
1: And so this probably had to kind of be a whole series of reflections for you. And now that you're back in the seat, I think you've kind of got a renewed energy, renewed purpose. And you were talking about some things that you'd like to try.
4: Yes, there were things I was going to try even prior to getting back on the board, some things I was going to just do from the outside to try to help the school system. One of the things was just trying to encourage the administration to update their website with some financial information. There's always chatter online about potential waste and fraud and abuse and things like that, so trying to make things a little more clear to the public
1: disclosure.
4: Right. Just so okay, here's where the money is. This fund is for this. This is fund is for that. This is restricted. Just so the public can understand this. It may seem like we have over a $300 million budget, but we can't use all of that for whatever we want to use it for. Some are tied to certain programs, and that's all they can be used for. So just to provide some clarity. There's always seems to be a disconnect between the central office and what they do and, oh, they're making so much money versus bus drivers and teachers and everyone else. And even the complaints between teachers and service personnel, et cetera, I wanted to find a way to inform not just the community, but also staff members as to what the roles and responsibilities are for different positions. The challenges. Everyone has their unique challenges in the classroom, on the bus, in the cafeteria, et cetera, as to their impact on students. So I wanted the staff to hear those differences, what people are responsible for, and also the public, because we want people to be able to come together rather than fight amongst each other. Oh, I didn't realize that. Yes, this one person is responsible for all of these programs and they have a master's degree or a doctorate or whatever. Now it makes sense why they get paid this. Or this person has these challenges on the bus. Wow, how can I help my student not to be part of the problem?
2: So do you think that that's the chief way to conflict resolution is just explaining? I mean, when you see people raise issues online or at meetings about exactly what you just talked about, it's a lack of information that usually kind of drives those people to be upset. So you're saying that, you know, the access to this information, explaining things to people might put out some of those fires and ease a lot of concerns.
4: I think it can ease a lot. There's always going to be people that no matter how much information you give them, they're still going to have something negative to say. But it will also arm those that may have felt that way and may have changed their minds. And hey, wait, no, that's not the case. Here's the actual factual information. Let's maybe volunteer. Here's what I can give some of my time. I have a few minutes or I have maybe an hour or two a day that I can give to the school system to help. Or here's how I can help my student at home to further the things that they're trying to learn on the bus, on how to behave, what they're trying to learn in the classroom. This is how I can help to make my child a better classmate, a better citizen of the county.
1: Have you had a chance to really drill down, look at some of these salaries and the requisite, requirements for them, and the competitive nature of it? Have you really sat with the numbers?
4: Yes, it's public information. If anybody wants to know how much any school employee makes, or how much I make, or any school employee makes, they can request that information. It's public. We're public. employees. But I have seen the salaries for those in the central office, also see their job requirements. And compared to our surrounding counties, it makes sense why they're getting paid what they're paid. Now, of course, I would love for that same thing for our teachers and our service personnel, because my thinking is people always say, we need to run the school system or the government like a business. Well, if that's the case, there's supply and demand. We have a low supply of certified staff, then we need to pay them more money. So you can't have it both ways. You can't say, let's run it like a business, but then not pay people like you would pay somebody in a business. It just doesn't make sense.
2: Do different Board of Educations have different personalities? Obviously, there's some consistency and some members who have maintained their seat through different eras, but obviously there's always changes. You know, is it fair to say that, you know, one board might be a little bit more investigative or more combative, or this might be a more teacher-friendly Board of Ed or a more parent-friendly Board of Ed? Is that a fair statement? And then how would you kind of summarize the personality of this Board of Education?
4: I think that's definitely true. The problem, though, is if you are too pro one way or the other, then you find yourself in problems. There's many counties in Berkeley County that have been taken over, or their members have been sued and caught in illegal acts because they're taking things too far. So we have training on how not to go too far, what we can and cannot do. Like, for example, I can't investigate anything. If somebody brings an accusation to me, I forward it to I basically tell them, follow the chain of command and go that route. I sometimes say, don't even tell me anything. Or I reply to an email saying, I can't read this all because it may come before me for a hearing. Sure. And I want to try to be as impartial as possible. But this board, I think I'm still learning everyone's personality. But I think we have a lot of analytical minds on the board that we want to really think through things, not rush. And try to do what's best for the students. We want to try, as I think this board, like the last board, the main focus is what is going to help our students to be the best that they can be. Now, sometimes that's not going to always be what the staff wants or even parents want, but what is it, what overall is going to help our students?
1: Our guest this morning is Damon Wright. He's a Board of Education member here in Berkeley County. You mentioned it's not your position. You can't really investigate when someone comes forward with a concern, but is there ongoing auditing of some of these concerns that you talked about this morning about, you know, folks say a lot, especially when we're talking about statewide, that county school systems are top heavy, that there is a lot of administration, weight, bureaucracy. And, you know, as you mentioned, some of that money doesn't always matriculate down to the people in the classrooms. Is there anyone looking from an outside view looking in to audit the way that Berkeley County School, especially their employment, the administration, is structured?
4: I know during my first term, we did have a study that was conducted comparing our central office to all of the surrounding central offices and even some throughout the state or comparatively sized counties. And our central office was, in many cases, smaller than a lot of the others. And we have reduced the size of central office. Now, we have added some positions but those positions go out into the classroom more than previous administrations. So we have mentors and some coaches. Like, they're centered in the central office, but 90% of their time, they're out trying to help a lot of our teachers. We have a lot of new teachers and even some senior teachers that may need some additional help. You know, hey, here's something you can do that'll work better, and try to keep things more uniform. And we have seen some student progress. It's slow progress, but our scores are starting to go back to where they were about 8 years ago. So we're back to that point now. We're trying to go up from there, but it takes being consistent. And we want to try to treat every teacher as a professional, but at the same time, we want to try to have some things that are uniform, because we were going down for so many years, something needed to change, and change is difficult.
2: You've talked a lot over the last couple of minutes about transparency and accountability. You know, I hope you don't mind me saying this. I've sat through my fair share of Board of Education meetings. They're not exactly the most appointment viewing, the most entertaining thing in the world. However, would parents be surprised, including those that have concerns that they may raise online or over the phone or whatever, be surprised

0: how informative it can be to sit through a Board of Education meeting. If you have questions and you want to understand procedures and how money's being spent and how decisions are being made, would it be in the best interest of those parents to sit through a Board of Education meeting and see how it goes?
1: Yes, I think they should sit through the meetings. I also think one of the big things is download the materials. The materials that we get, they're open to the public. They can, before the meeting, you can get a lot of the things that we receive and read up on those things. If you have questions, you can always email us prior to the meeting. Sometimes we can ask them during the meetings. That's a lot of times what I do is if a community member asks a question, I'll ask them during the meeting so that I may know the answer, but I want more people to know the answer as well so that they can be clear as to what's going on.
2: So our guest this morning is Damon Wright. He's a Berkeley County Board of Education member. You know, when you look at internet threads online, sometimes you get the same actors making the same complaints, and sometimes they don't even have, skin in the game. They don't have a kid in the school system. But one of the things that you have talked about recently is getting to know, boots on the ground, the concerns of folks who are in the school system teaching or who are consumers of it.
1: Well, yes, and I think even those that don't have students in our school system, I think they have skin in the game in the sense that what happens in our public schools will impact our community. So if we push out a bunch of uneducated, unruly students, it's eventually going to affect everybody. So we need to support public education. But I think we really need to work together to find solutions. Just constantly bickering or throwing out problems without solutions doesn't help anybody. Now, we can't fix everything. There's some things that, because we are, like, for example, the money situation. We, as a Board of Education, we can't impact the financial situation of our employees the way we want. That's a Charleston issue, and we advocate for that. We have meetings with our local legislators who are all on board. It's just other parts of the state feel that, well, if we're not getting it, you shouldn't get it. They don't understand the cost of living, or either they don't understand or they don't care. So it's our job to try to keep the pressure on them to understand your home there is worth half as much as our house here, or a third. We pay $300,000 or $400,000, you're paying $110,000. So for the exact same house, that's a huge difference.
0: Damon Wright has been our guest this morning, sir. Always great to hear from you. Thank you for giving us the time.
1: Thank you.
2: 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I'm Marcia Kovalik.
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0: take the rest of what that guy has done and add it up.
1: Most people's great season don't come within 2 years of a winless season.
0: Well,
1: that is the most important part of that conversation.
0: Yeah, well, it's happened. Kurt Cignetti didn't do too bad in Indiana.
1: They weren't winless.
0: Okay, well. 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
1: Herbhand's gone now, so in my allegiance, you know.
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15: Thanks for joining us for Mountaineer Football pregame coverage on the Mountaineer Sports Network. 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John, Jed, I understand that they have the NASCAR, or the
16: yes,
15: car?
16: Yes, they do.
17: Yeah, Don Robinson took some guys down there, right? Wasn't it?
16: I drove by there, Grant County Mulch. It's in the in the metropolitan area.
18: Petersburg.
16: Of Petersburg.
15: Is that Grant County?
16: Yeah, Grant County. It's in Grant County, not too far from Upper Tract, right? You kind of did that same
18: spot. See, Tony, since they moved the four lane, nobody goes out that way.
16: Well, I do. I'm traditional. But, you know, I met the folks from Grant County Mulch during the baseball NCAA playoffs. And I started chatting with the dude, and like your card just said there, let's read this again.
15: Yeah.
16: They are the largest supplier
15: in the country
16: of bulk mulch in the country.
15: Yeah.
16: I mean, we're not saying Pendleton County. Saying Grant County. We're not saying Monongalia County. We're not saying West Virginia, Coach. We're not saying the Eastern Seaboard. We're not saying half the country west of the Mississippi. East. We're saying in the world. We're going in the world. Biggest bulk mulch in the world.
17: That's a lot of mulch.
16: And so what's funny was I was driving down the road.
17: A lot of mulch.
16: And this old boy had a trailer behind him, and he was hauling this wood. And he was going, a lot of wood, a lot of stumps, a lot of stuff like that, relatively slowly. And I'm going like, let's go, man, let's go. I didn't know what was coming. And so just then eventually he slowed down, put the signal on. Where'd he turn in? Grant County Mulch is going to get that stuff mulched.
17: Yeah.
16: So you can just bring your wood there. They'll mulch that for you.
18: What were you doing out there?
16: I was speaking at Pendleton County.
18: You went the wrong way.
16: No, I was fine.
18: When you come off Patterson Creek Road, yeah.
16: No, I went whatever ways took me. But I was in Pendleton County.
17: Yeah.
16: I went to speak there to the folks there at the school.
18: It's an impressive facility. You get off Patterson Creek Road, and you take a right to go there. You take a left to go to Petersburg.

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14: West Virginia football ready to kick off in about an hour and 20 minutes. Thanks for being with us. Stay on the go with GoMart all season long. This is our GoMart Mountaineer tailgate show, and let's hope this football game goes, and we don't have this biblical storm that John's worried about. Shauna, traffic, weather, anything?
15: Hello, hi, welcome. It's game day in Morgantown, and I'm your chief lightning correspondent, apparently. Nice. So weather forecast, sunny until it's not today. Right now we are at 81 degrees, heading up to a high of 85. The latest information

0: finish them off. The Pride of West Virginia making its way off of the field right now. The outline of the state of West Virginia is in full display from sideline to sideline as they move from our left to right. The team's beginning to position themselves in the tunnel, and they will be on the field in just a matter of moments. West Virginia looking to go 2-0 to start a season for the first time in a long time. We'll talk about that coming up when we come back after this from United Bank. West Virginia's Bank, proud to be united with the Mountaineers.
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0: The Mountaineers have taken the field here in Morgantown, Tennessee, about to make their way out as the entire Mountaineer team comes from the tunnel below us from our right. They go all the way down to the opposite end of the field toward the hospital side and take a knee in prayer. West Virginia's marching band comes off the field, and the Tennessee Martin team from the far side tunnel makes its way on. Coin toss coming up in just a second. Right now, let's pause 10 seconds for station identification here on MSN, the Mountaineer Sports Network.
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0: Our captains for this afternoon's game for West Virginia, three representatives, receiver DJ Epps, linebacker Tyler Stolsky, and kicker Jack Cassidy. Down on the field, let's check in with our referee Tuta Salam for the opening coin toss.
10: It's tails. UT Martin University team, what is it, Joe? Tails is the call. It is tails. You won the toss. You want to receive. Which way do you want to kick? Perfect. Stay this way. UT Martin has won the toss and elected to receive. Gentlemen, have a great game.
0: All right. So how about that one, Coach? Right off the bat, they win the toss. They say, we will take the football. So UT Martin will have the ball first, and West Virginia's defense will go to work early. Our opening kickoff for this afternoon's game brought to us by Farmer, Klein, and Campbell. If you are injured in a truck wreck, call the truck accident team at Farmer, Klein, and Campbell, an official partner of WVU Athletics. Jed Drenning was in the Mountaineer locker room before the team came out. Jed, the mood and the theme of what was being discussed.
8: Tony, I think we're ready to play a football game. It sounded like a team that's eager, and they've been waiting all week, and they've been

0: BYU Athletics. Right there in Grant County, 100% all natural and organic bulk mulch, a family legacy since 1986. Jed Drenning, give me your thoughts after the first 15 minutes.
1: And Tony, what I'm thinking right here, and I was hoping we could shuffle them off the field on that third down, because we're doing a good job of ultimately getting the stop, but we've given up three explosives. I mean, that's what I want to withdraw. I want a dominant possession, and we almost came up with one there. So let's see what plays out, or see if we can get them off the field cleanly without giving up one of those explosives.
0: Possession, Tennessee Martin continues. They've got a first down and 10 from their 45-yard line. Replacement quarterback is Tate Serber, operating out of a shotgun formation with a diamond set of receivers off to the left, single receiver to the right. Now they go empty backfield. Serber dropping a throw, throws it down the line, and the pass is incomplete through the outstretched hands of the receiver, Anthony Carter. He had a team-high 62 yards on three catches last week in their victory over Chicago State. It'll make it second down and 10.
2: Yeah, they had trips, as you said, Tony, wide trips, and then they motioned to the trips to give them four receivers out there, then threw to that area, but it was not a screen. I thought it was going to be a screen, but they actually threw it at the line of scrimmage.
0: Two receivers to the short right side, single receiver left. Motion a man through. Here's a snap, inside handoff, and immediately bottled up is Jaden Pete, and he is thrown down forcefully by linebacker Cam Torbor. 240-pound linebacker wrapped him up and ripped him down to the turf. Third down and 10. Serber, the quarterback, two out of three passing for 31 yards. Passing now. Opportunity is here for Tennessee Martin. They have not gone yet to Micaiah Sherrod. He's their go-to receiver. He's in this formation. They're going to send two to the left, single receiver right, put a tight end wing right. Out of the gun, third and 10. Serber drops, looks, fires down the middle. The pass is caught, and there he is, Sherrod, breaking a tackle, 40. He's at the 30, down the sideline. He's going to score to the 10, to the 5, end zone, touchdown. Micaiah Sherrod, a 55-yard touchdown reception. We do have a penalty marker thrown back at the line of scrimmage. And an injured Mountaineer, Kamari Wilson, is limping as he pops himself up. Athletic trainers meet him on the far side of the field and help him off. But we have a flag thrown back at the line of scrimmage.
1: We might have had movement.
0: Here's the call.
3: Personal foul. Illegal block below the waist. Number 20. Offense. 15-yard penalty. Third down.
0: If you want to put two and two together, they're calling that against the running back, an illegal block against Jaden Pete. Chances are he undercut West Virginia's Kamari Wilson. Yeah, that's exactly what he did.
1: Tony, there was a lot of screaming down here. We thought that O-line moved, and they didn't call that, but I think you're exactly right. That looked like a posting cut on Kamari, and he was very frustrated by it.
0: That takes a 55-yard touchdown off of the board and makes it third down and 25. Talk about a sequence there. 21-0, West Virginia, first minute of our second quarter. Ball back at the 30 of UTM. Two receivers left and right. Now they motion Costner through, triple receivers left. Quarterback handoff, this is Pete. Pete runs over the 40-yard line, hit from behind and driven down by Ben Cutter, but a positive pickup out to the 41-yard line. That is an 11-yard gain. And the clock now at 13:45 and ticking. And that's going to bring up fourth down and 14 as Matt Sigg comes on to return the punt.
4: Gain of 11 on the play brings up fourth down.
0: Max Zuluaga, whose last punt went 50 yards into the end zone, had his first one blocked. He stands at his 27. Snap is back. West Virginia came after it. Punt is away, and Sigg makes the catch. He starts from the 15, running to the 20, far sideline 25, and he gets hit out of bounds on that Tennessee Martin sideline. So West Virginia, with 13:14 to go in the second quarter, will bring the offense back up with a 21-0 lead, a return of 12 for Matt Sigg, a 45-yard punt. And our coverage continues after this from Encova. 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
2: Another running back.
0: West Virginia will start off from its 26-yard line after the Mountaineer defense was able to get a stop and a punt. And the Mountaineers leading at 21-0 with 13:14 remaining here in our opening half of play. Time of possession dominated so far by Tennessee Martin, but West Virginia's done all the scoring. Amari Latimer in at running back. A snap and a quarterback roll by Hawkins. Throws downfield. Wide open target. DJ Epps breaks from a tackle. He's at midfield. Turns on the speed. 35, 30. Gets a block. 25, 20. Takes a hit inside the 20, and he's driven down on the Mountaineers' sideline. DJ Epps, the transfer from Troy, got a great block by receiver Jaden Bray that sprung him through. It goes for 59 yards, and West Virginia goes quick tempo from its 15-yard line. Hawkins, toss play, left side. Latimer tries to squeeze between the defender. Can't do it. Just a yard to the 14-yard line. Gain of a yard on the play for Latimer. West Virginia inside the Park Superstores red zone. Work hard, play harder, Park Superstores. On second down and nine. Two receivers out wide right. Quarterback keep. Here's Hawkins to the 10, to the 5, and he gets shoestring tackled at the 6, and he falls forward to the 4-yard line. Touchdown saving tackle by Quincy Hamilton, their safety. They'll put him down officially at the 5-yard line. Mountaineers will increase the size down on the field by inserting Caden Luke, 250-pound fullback. Out of the gun, Hawkins has it. Inside handoff, Latimer gets bottled up at the line of scrimmage, and nothing going on there. No gain, second down and goal coming up from the 5. Jaden Bray, John Nider are the receivers over to the wide right. The fullback, Luke, lines up as a tight wing to the right. Here's the next snap, and this is a quarterback keep. Hawkins breaks a tackle in the end zone. Touchdown, West Virginia. Michael Hawkins with his second score of the game. And West Virginia continues to build its lead. Michael Hawkins from 5 yards out with 11 minutes and 30 seconds to go in our first half has made it 27-0. Boy, I tell you what, he has got some quick feet. Defender was there, and he just gave him a juke and a jive, and off he went. Camarius Chandler, their outside linebacker, was the closest to Hawkins but could not bring him down. Cassidy's extra point into the air between the uprights. It is good, and West Virginia now has taken

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8: Mountaineers with a 4-touchdown lead on the UT Martin Skyhawks, 28-0. Let's take a look at the total stats here. West Virginia, 254 yards of offense, 123 passing, 131 on the ground for UT Martin. We're really close to West Virginia, 246 total, with 126 passing, 120 rushing, 3 penalties against UT Martin for 40 yards. West Virginia, no penalties in that first half. That's encouraging. Yep. However, the Mountaineer defense struggled a little bit, giving up 13 first downs. Also allowed UT Martin to convert on third down 40% of the time. They were 4-for-10 on third and 1-for-2 on fourth down. West Virginia was 2-for-4 on third down, earned 8 first downs, but were so efficient offensively they didn't really have to get into that conversion territory. Average yards per completion for UT Martin was 9. West Virginia was 30.8. Average yards per rush, West Virginia a hair under 8 at 7.7. UT Martin 4.6. In the red zone, West Virginia was 2-for-2, and impressively for the defense, bending and not breaking, 0-for-2 in time of possession, 22 minutes and 13 seconds for UT Martin. West Virginia had the ball for just 7 minutes and 47 seconds. West Virginia 2 sacks and 6 TFLs, just 1 TFL for UT Martin. But John, I'm looking at these plays for the Skyhawks. Long rush of 48,
9: yeah.
8: 10-yard rush for Pete, 10-yard rush for Calvez, and then when it comes to completions, yes, they're only averaging 9 yards per completion, but we've had at least 5 completions go for 10 yards or more for UT Martin.
9: 7 chunk plays. They've had 7 chunk plays in the first half. And you mentioned the 4-for-10, third down, 1-for-2. So that's 5 of 12 on the conversion down. So got to clean that up. Those are things that they've got to work on defensively and try to figure out how to get that going. Now, again, like I said, West Virginia gets the ball at the second half, and so let's put together a sustained drive, let that defense get back to the drawing board and try to figure some things out.
8: Yeah, let them make adjustments, let them play with confidence, and let's bury UT Martin, see if West Virginia can bounce back after a very bad second half last week in the opener against Coastal Carolina.
9: Yep.
8: That'll wrap things up for halftime here. We'll toss it back to David Kahn, who's standing by with the college football scoreboard update. Got some intriguing scores across the country. We're back after this on the Mountaineer Sports Network for this message by Kroger, the official grocery partner of WVU Athletics.
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4: The Mountaineers all over UT Martin in Morgantown. It's West Virginia 28 and UT Martin nothing. David Kahn with you here inside our MSN studios. Our United Bank halftime report rolls on as we check what's going on across the Big 12 and the top 25. First in conference, Oklahoma State hosting number 6 Oregon in Stillwater in new head coach Eric Morris's home debut. Last week's opener, a rough showing for the Cowboys, but they've gotten things on track today against the Ducks despite a 90-minute weather delay.
5: Third and goal at about the 1. Nestemaker fakes a handoff, throws toward the end zone, the pass is caught, pistols firing, touchdown Oklahoma State, Carson Kolb, his first career TD.
4: That's Dave Hunziker from Learfield on the call. The first of 2 second quarter scores for the Pokes as Oklahoma State has Oregon on upset alert 17-7 in the second quarter. Elsewhere in the Big 12, got a shootout in College Station as we head to the final stanza. Number 10 Texas A&M up 24-20 on Arizona State. Cutter Bowley, though, continuing to pile up the numbers for the Sun Devils, 19 of 28 for 231 and 2 touchdowns. And in Manhattan, the second half has just gotten underway. Kansas State up 10 on Washington State, 17-7. In the top 25, the most intriguing action going down in Ann Arbor, with Michigan looking to make a statement against number 11 Oklahoma, and quarterback Bryce Underwood did just that early on.
6: Good throw from Bryce. Goes QB run here on this play. Bryce Underwood with some room. Comes to the near side. Bryce Underwood 20, 15, 10. Bryce going for the pylon. Touchdown, Wolverines. Bryce Underwood with a 38-yard quarterback run, and Michigan takes a 6-0 lead here at the Big House.
4: That's Doug Karsh from Learfield there. Underwood with the only touchdown of the game so far for the Maize and Blue. They lead the Sooners 10-7, 82 seconds to play in the third quarter. Other scores around the top 25, fifth-rated Indiana bowling over Howard, 55-0, 2 minutes to go from Bloomington. Meanwhile, number 2, Georgia is whacking Western Kentucky 49-6 at halftime in Athens. That's a quick check of the rest of the action across college football today, and that wraps up our United Bank halftime report. Tony and Dwight have the second half from Morgantown next as West Virginia leads UT Martin 28-0. That's next after this word from Subaru of Morgantown. 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
1: They'll make it second down and one.
0: Second and one at the 46.
1: Mountaineers will make defensive substitutions. Cam Torber, Cameron Reddick back out onto the field for WVU. Second down and a yard. Ansley, the running back, off to the right shoulder of his quarterback. Two receivers left and right. Serber takes the football, looks to his left, throws to his left, wide open receiver, and brought down at the turf is Micaiah Sherrard, and they'll get him 6 yards out to the 41-yard line. Cameron Reddick in on that tackle.
2: This
1: short game, Coach, they've had a lot of success on that short game.
2: Yeah, they're going into the boundary. They get two receivers. They're using a lot of formation, some with motion, some with shifting. They got two receivers into that short side of the field, high and low.
1: First and 10, dump pass, right flat, pass caught by Jaden Pete. And off the right side, he'll get two down to the 38 of West Virginia. Mountaineers leading the game, 45 to nothing, 12 and a half minutes to go in our final quarter.
0: Second
1: and 8. WVU substituting with regularity, Yinder Mack, true freshman defensive tackle on the field. Second down and 8 coming up from the 38. Two running backs in the backfield with the quarterback for Tennessee Martin, Ansley and Franklin. Franklin breaks free, and the quarterback drops, and now he runs that ball upfield, and he gets knocked to the turf at the 36-yard line. Cam Torbor and Tyler Stolsky combine to make the hit, and that'll leave them looking at third down and 6. Picked up 2 yards there. The ball sits between the two hash marks. Garrett Smith, their center, over the football. From the 36, four receivers in the set. Three over to the left, one to the right. Motion man comes through. Serber drops back. Blitz comes. Serber fires. Ball deflected and incomplete. Leaping up to get that ball was Taylor Brown at the line of scrimmage. And now West Virginia forces UTM into a fourth down and 6.
2: Interesting what they do here. Of course, they're not even thinking about punting. They're trying to figure out what they'll use to get 6 yards.
1: Little hitches, little short hitches.
2: Yep, they've been good at it.
1: They've been really good at it here.
2: The old days, we called that West Coast offense.
1: Yeah, here comes fourth down and 6. Twins out left. Two receivers tight to the formation right. Serber now takes the wing and moves him across from right to left. Here's the snap. Blitz comes. Time. Pass thrown. And it is going to be short of the line to make. Pass was complete into the hands of Deuce Oliver, but he got biffed by David Afogo and Tyler Stolsky. And he will be shy of the mark by 2 yards. And West Virginia will take the ball over on downs. They get the stop.
3: Timeout on the field.
1: And we get a stop as well with 11:20 to go. We'll take the timeout with them. Mountaineer ball with 11:20 on the clock. It's WVU 45. Tennessee Martin nothing. 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

0: 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We got to fix what we did wrong today.
1: One of the big things on defense that stuck out to me was giving up a lot of chunk plays, especially there in the first half. Can you just talk about how that affects the drive defensively and what you can do going forward to prevent?
0: Yeah, not give up the chunk plays. Like if you like.

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0: air, and then Marcus Jones picks it off, runs for the pick six to make it 38-20. That's really where the game ended. So great job by the Texas A&M defense, capitalizing, making a play, and really separating the gap between the two teams. Other than that, I thought Arizona State played phenomenally well in this one.
1: Texas A&M will take on Kentucky for their next game. Kentucky getting blown out at home against Alabama. We'll update you on that. Pittsburgh shutting out UCF. They have a 12-0 lead in the second half. And Duke trying to pull off the upset on the road at Illinois. And can BYU escape at home against Arizona? They've got a double-digit lead. 5 minutes to go in the fourth quarter. Matt Schick, Matt Sims, more of a recap from today and update you on the afternoon games. Preview the nightcaps straight ahead on College Game Day, ESPN Radio.
2: 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Jock Peterson and the Texas Rangers are in Phoenix to face Nolan Arenado and the Arizona Diamondbacks.
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